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Thanks to you for listening. Got about 25 minutes left, then we'll have the shortwave report coming at you.

Mar-a-Lago, and I'm writing you this letter just to say Trump's dementia ain't getting better. Went to Greenland with Don Jr. To say the least, he is most peculiar. And he got back on that airplane, 'cause he found out all that snow, it wasn't cocaine. At Mar-a-Lago, we see Elon. He's been hatching his evil schemes on. And old Donald, with his smokescreen, made the charges disappear like Jeffrey Epstein. He wants to add

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Trump supporters, you won't miss me. Just the same, I'd like to show where you can kiss me. What's that Meta? What's that Twitter? He's poised again on his golden cheddar. He's our new Hitler, and so he's boasting. FBI, please disregard all of my postings.

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Well, that brings us to the end. Musical possibilities. That was the Road Hammers with Mud. Cloud Across the Sun. Robin Trower. Little Milton with She Knows How to Wear a Hat. In Hell, I'll Be Good Company. That was William Shatner of his blues album. Junior Brown with Cell Phone. Junior Brown with Tammy Ray Brown, the Misses. Album called His and Hers, came out 2021. Hello Meta, Hello Twitter. That was Rocky Mountain Mike. Cars by Francis Plowden and Dave Mason from 2023 after Walk into Rome album. And we started out with the Insane Investors Club and Internet Stocks. Hope you had fun. It's been Musical Possibilities. Friday, July the 10th, 73 degrees here in Redway. Stay tuned for the Shortwave Report.

0: Welcome to the Shortwave Report. I'm your host and producer, Dan Roberts. The Shortwave Report is a 30-minute review of news and opinion heard on the shortwave radio and the internet in Northern California. 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In today's edition, you'll hear reports from France 24, NHK Japan, and Radio Havana, Cuba. We will begin with France 24. Some press reviews on the 250th anniversary of the Declaration of Independence from both American and European sources. One of the side effects of the heat waves that are sweeping through Europe is the rapid melting of alpine glaciers that are essential for drinking water, farming, and hydroelectric power plants. Riverbeds in much of France have gone completely dry, and efforts are being made to preserve the fish. Press reviews on the United Nations report that since the so-called ceasefire in Gaza, an average of 1 young Palestinian has been killed every day by Israeli forces. The U.S. launched a major attack on Iran on Wednesday and Thursday, taking out civilian infrastructure, air defense systems, and nearly hitting a nuclear power plant. Trump railed again that Greenland should belong to the United States, despite the people living there being strongly opposed to the idea. France 24.
1: Staying in the U.S. for a look at what the U.S. papers have been saying as the country marks 250 years of independence this weekend.
2: An anniversary, of course, that comes at a tumultuous time in U.S. politics, but also in world politics and general state of affairs. The Washington Post's David Ignatius is rather brutally honest about how he sees the U.S. after 250 years, writing in today's Washington Post, I quote, "Today we resemble the Imperial Britain of 1776 more than the scruffy patriots who rebelled against it, a nation with an appalling gap between rich and poor." He also decries the broken education system. So this is from the Washington Post's article here. He describes America as a nation in late middle age, showing signs of decline, a nation that feels like it's rather been split into two nations rather than having the unity of one. The Washington Times, a conservative publication, a lot more optimistic in its view of things. This was on its front page of its website, looking at all of America's unsung inventions in 250 years. Allison from

0: dies, but wonders if it can even survive Donald Trump. It says that U.S. democracy is a tenacious beast, but one that has been rivaled by contradictions, which are never more apparent than in Donald Trump's administration.
1: The New York Times today is looking at another issue related to climate change. This is Europe's glaciers, which are under extreme strain. That's after two devastating heat waves that we've had in recent months.
0: Yeah, that's right. And possibly a third one that has been predicted for some time in July. Now, Europe's recent heat waves have actually erased the snow atop the glaciers far more quickly than it should have. According to one glaciologist cited by the New York Times here, the situation of the Swiss glaciers right now is where it normally is in August. The melting of the snow means that the ice underneath is exposed and could melt away and is melting away rapidly in the coming months. It is, to quote the glaciologist, very worrying because the knock-on effects are really serious. The Alps provides drinking water to most of Europe. It cools nuclear plants. It's important in farming and hydro production, hydro energy production. If the ice disappears, well, that's the end of the glacier. There's no going back from this. And of course, as you can imagine, it'll put water supply under great strain, affect farming. And this is not something the glaciologist says. We're not talking about in 100 years. We're talking 10, 20 years.
2: In this riverbed in the Deux-Sèvres department, there's not one drop of water left. A little further north, the Mignon River has also dried up. These are unprecedented conditions for this time of year.
3: Here there should be around 40 to 70 centimetres of water. The level should be around here. We're walking on a riverbed that has completely dried up.
2: After heat waves in May and June, the water evaporated, turning the river into a cemetery.
3: There's no life left at all. There are no more amphibians, no more birds. You don't hear birdsong. There are no more fish, of course, no more invertebrates. It's a desert in the middle of a riverbed.
2: Across France, 16% of rivers have dried up, like the Doubs seen in these images. That's up from 6% this time last year. On social media, fishermen are raising the alarm. This man from Burgundy says he's never seen conditions like this in the region.
4: We're walking in between puddles where there are some living fish left, but they'll die in a few days. I'm making this video because we need to show what's happening here.
2: Volunteers are catching fish in rivers that are at risk of drying up. Some use electric fishing techniques. Their aim is to take them to another, less at risk river.
5: It's the most effective technique and the least stressful for the fish. We can catch different species.
2: Others are fishing with nets, like here in the Côte d'Or. The Ourse River dropped by 50 centimetres overnight. The fish are at risk of running out of oxygen.
6: You tell yourself, look, one save, two save, three save, that's something at least.
2: Weather conditions aren't set to improve. High temperatures are here to stay until around mid-July in much of France.
7: Starting with some news on Gaza, where despite the ceasefire, civilians continue to die. Among them, there are many children as well.
8: That's right. It's the front page here of French paper La Croix that says that since the so-called ceasefire on October the 10th, 1,050 Palestinians have been killed in the Gaza Strip, and 28% of them are estimated to be children. And that's according to the UN. La Croix says that that's on average one young Palestinian killed every day. And Le Monde reports that many of those who survive are left mutilated. And the enclave has the highest number of child amputees per capita in the world, according to the World Health Organization. And Le Monde here writes about their difficult recovery. For example, it interviewed this 13-year-old boy, Akram Al-Fayoumi, who had his right leg and left arm amputated, and that's after a missile struck him on the 4th of August 2024 while he was preparing his roller skates because he just wanted to enjoy some roller skating outside. So Le Monde says that today he still lives in pain every day because his prosthesis doesn't fit well because of the health conditions in the enclave and also because he's a teenager, so he keeps growing.
9: Moments after impact, a family films the aftermath of an apparent

0: strike on Bushehr in southern Iran. Later, a local official told state media that a U.S. projectile had struck around Bushehr nuclear power plant. Blasts were also documented here in the coastal city of Chabar, home to a strategic port. U.S. Central Command said it struck about 90 Iranian military targets, including air defense systems and naval capabilities. It's the second day in a row the United States has conducted airstrikes on Iran after President Donald Trump said he considered a ceasefire between the two countries to be over.
1: We just hit them very hard, and I'd say we hit them 20 to 1. Every time they hit us, we're going to hit them 20.
0: State media reported a strike on a railway bridge in Iran's northeastern Golestan province, and the Revolutionary Guard said two bridges were attacked on the route to Mashhad, hours before the late Ayatollah Ali Khamenei was due to be buried in the city. The Iranian Foreign Ministry said attacks on civilian infrastructure constituted a gross war crime. Meanwhile, the Islamic Republic said it targeted U.S. assets in Kuwait, Bahrain and Qatar, the country's top negotiator sending a defiant message on social media.
2: America has yet to learn that bullying and bad faith no longer come without a price. To be clear, you hit and you get hit back. Don't thrash about, you'll only sink deeper. The Strait of Hormuz will only be opened by Iranian arrangements, not by American threats.
0: Tensions over the Strait of Hormuz are at the source of the latest escalation. Washington said Iran attacked ships trying to cross the waterway via Omani waters earlier this week, labeling it a breach of the Memorandum of Understanding the warring sides signed in June. Tehran, however, insists on controlling the strait and is threatening to hit vessels that deviate from its authorized route.
3: It's one of Donald Trump's lingering obsessions. And on Wednesday, the U.S. president once again railed against NATO's refusal to hand over Greenland to Washington.
1: I'm not happy with NATO because of what they did with Greenland. Greenland is very important for the United States, but it's not important for Denmark. We need it for protection of the world, not just the United States.
3: The massive island is located at the crossroads of Arctic maritime trade routes, which were recently opened up by melting ice caps and has been on Trump's radar since 2019. The U.S. president sees the autonomous territory, which is part of Denmark, as vital to his country's security and strategic interests, especially to defend against potential Russian ballistic missiles. But Greenlandic people have repeatedly opposed the U.S. takeover and suspect Washington of also coveting its vast and largely untapped natural resources.
4: Greenland is our own land. No one else should decide for us. But he doesn't hear that at all. He only hears what he wants to hear. For example, minerals, oil in East Greenland or something like that.
3: In January, NATO members signed a framework for a future deal over Greenland, but details remained vague, and the alliance has since continued to back Denmark's sovereignty over the territory. A position reiterated by the country's prime minister on Wednesday.
5: Greenland has made it clear that they don't want to be part of the United States. We have sovereignty as a kingdom. We will not compromise on this.
3: Despite budding tensions over Greenland, Wednesday's NATO summit ended on a positive note, with Trump praising the love and unity shown by member states and making no further mention of the Arctic island.
6: Those press reviews and report were from France 24, which may be easily found at their website, france24.com, as well as a YouTube channel called France 24 English. Also, most podcast sites, as is the shortwave report. On to NHK Japan. Indian President Modi is visiting Australia to deepen ties on economic, security, and defense, including exports of uranium to India. Hamas says it has dissolved its government in Gaza. Israeli settlement expansion in the West Bank is growing, with 103 new settlements approved by the Israeli government, with another 100 coming soon. NHK spoke with settlers and with Palestinians being moved out. NHK World Radio Japan.
7: India's Prime Minister Narendra Modi is on a three-day trip to Australia. The two countries have agreed to deepen cooperation in economic security and defense, including critical minerals. Modi met with Australian Prime Minister Anthony Albanese in Melbourne on Thursday. The two leaders shared concerns about the impact of the situation in Iran on the region. They also signed an agreement to enable exports of Australian uranium to India for peaceful purposes.
8: This will pave the way for uranium supplies from Australia to India and give our clean energy objectives fresh momentum. Our cooperation in critical minerals is important for our strategic security and clean energy transition.
7: The two countries also agreed to strengthen cooperation in defense and maritime security. They're both members of the Quad framework, along with Japan and the United States.
9: Hamas says that it's dissolved its government in Gaza. The Islamic group has maintained control over the Gaza Strip since 2007. Hamas says it's ended the government emergency committee and will hand over governing power to a body of Palestinian technocrats. The move is in line with the US-led peace plan. Last October, Israel and Hamas agreed on the truce. It includes the Israeli military's withdrawal from Gaza and Hamas's disarmament. But the group's announcement doesn't refer to disarming, and the new administration hasn't been allowed to enter Gaza. UN spokesperson Stéphane Dujarric says they welcome any step that contributes to implementing the ceasefire agreement. He adds that they continue to support efforts toward unified Palestinian governance under the Palestinian Authority. Israel has continued to launch intermittent attacks in Gaza. Local health authorities said on Monday that three people had been killed in the past 24 hours.
10: Israeli settlement expansion in the West Bank is accelerating. So far, Israel's hardline coalition government has approved the construction of 103 settlements in the occupied West Bank. And the number is expected to rise to around 230. To find out what is happening on the ground, we spoke with Jewish settlers and their Palestinian neighbors.
11: In April, a settlement was established on a hilltop in the West Bank, surrounded by Palestinian villages and farmland. Access to Sanur, which is just over 60 kilometers north of Jerusalem, is strictly controlled, but our team was permitted access. Yael Ben Yaakov, who is familiar with the area, is guiding us around.
12: What we see here is the new houses for the families.
11: Sanur, a location long seen as a strategic military point, is now home to about 200 settlers. This couple relocated here with their six children. The devout followers of Judaism have found fulfillment living in what they regard as the landscape of the Bible.
13: This is the land of Israel, the promised land. The fact there are so many Arabs and so few Jews does not make sense. This is where Joseph walked.
11: Our guide, Yael, like many, believes that settler communities are essential to Israel's security.
12: We gave them land in Gaza. What happened? It opened the eyes and the ears and the nose of many, many people in Israel that were against the settlements. We understood that we are the front against somebody who wants to harm them.
11: Outside the settlement, shock and anger are spreading through a neighboring Palestinian village. An Israeli order was issued to seize a tract of privately owned land equivalent to roughly 500,000 square meters in size. According to authorities, it is needed for military purposes. Others say it is for the construction of a bypass road to the settlement. Abdul Rahman Azam is a local farmer. An olive grove that had served both as the family's source of income and as a gathering place has been targeted for seizure. Abdul was told he would be allowed access to the grove if he obtained the necessary permits. But he has little faith that this will come to pass.
14: The sadness is indescribable to see my land and olives, but not being able to access them. Your neighbor comes and steals your land. This is not a promising relationship. This will be an enemy.
11: Some residents have even been ordered to tear down their property. Muhammad Halilia runs a metalworking business. He received a demolition order for his factory, located east of Sanur, to be completed within a month. Residents believe the seizures are intended for creating a buffer zone between the settlement and neighboring Palestinian areas. Fearing being handed a substantial bill if the Israeli military carried out the demolition after the deadline, Muhammad chose to pull down the factory himself. Although he has since rented a new site and resumed operations, he still feels far from secure.
15: I'm afraid of being displaced soon. I could receive an evacuation order any time. This is a constant fear, all the time.
6: 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Box 1162, Willits, California, 95490. I'm really grateful for donations. 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And if you're listening on a public radio station, please support them as well. We will conclude with Radio Havana, Cuba. The U.S. government was unsuccessful at blocking a debate at the United Nations on the effect its economic and energy blockades against Cuba have had. Cuba says there is no evidence that it is planning an attack on the United States. Iran says it fired missiles on Qatari and Saudi ships in the Strait of Hormuz because they were avoiding the Iranian-controlled waters. Belgium is preparing to recognize the state of Palestine, joining 157 other countries that have already considered it a sovereign state. Radio Havana, Cuba.
16: The United States government unsuccessfully attempted to block a debate on its economic, commercial, and financial blockade against Cuba at the United Nations General Assembly in New York yesterday, Tuesday. Jeffrey Bartos, the U.S. Special Representative for U.N. Management and Reform, failed after 136 countries voted in favor of including the issue on the agenda. 9 voted against, and there were 30 abstentions. Once again, Washington tried to blame the Cuban government for the limitations the island faces while it maintains a genocidal blockade against the nation. Bartos stated that the United States objects to holding a new debate on this matter during the 80th session of the General Assembly. The U.S. representative asserted that Cuba has been experiencing a blackout, but failed to mention the oil blockade imposed by the White House, which is hindering fuel supplies to the island. Cuban Foreign Minister Bruno Rodriguez questioned the United States government's assertion that the economic, commercial, and financial blockade it imposes on the Caribbean island does not affect the Cuban people. Bruno Rodriguez said, "Ask the Cuban people if they suffer from the blackout and the blockade or not," Foreign Minister stated during his address to the United Nations General Assembly in New York. Bruno Rodriguez stated that in the last 7 months, U.S. policy has become more brutal and ruthless, noting that in addition to existing sanctions, an energy blockade has been imposed, which he described as equivalent to a naval blockade and an act of war. He denounced coercive actions to prevent fuel from reaching Cuba, including threats sanctions, and pressure on vessels destined for energy supplies. The top Cuban diplomat warned that unprecedented and extremely extraterritorial actions have been added to the economic, commercial, and financial blockade, and maintained that these measures are deliberately aimed at provoking a humanitarian crisis and destabilizing the country. Cuban foreign minister rejected Washington's narrative that Cuba poses a threat to U.S. security. He asserted that there is no evidence that it constitutes a risk to the United States because it does not pose a threat. There is no statement from the Cuban government, no evidence, not even the slightest indication that Cuba intended to threaten the United States. And the United Nations General Assembly held that additional debate on Tuesday in New York on agenda item 38, necessity of ending the commercial and financial embargo imposed on the United States of America against Cuba. Iran's Revolutionary Guards reportedly fired missiles at ships transiting the Strait of Hormuz overnight. The British Navy reports Qatari tanker carrying liquefied natural gas caught fire after it was struck. A Saudi-flagged cruel ship tanker also reportedly was hit. The ships were attempting to cross through the channel closer to Oman, bypassing the Iranian-controlled waters. The Belgian foreign minister, Maxime Prevot, said earlier this week that he has instructed his cabinet to prepare for recognition of the state of Palestine. The move comes after Hamas announced that it would dissolve its administration of Gaza after nearly two decades of running the Strip, which was one of the prerequisites for recognizing Palestine. The announcement clears the way for governmental transition to the National Committee for the Administration of Gaza, a committee composed of Palestinian technocrats from Gaza based in Cairo, Egypt. The administration is intending to govern daily affairs in the enclave, the Gaza Strip, as part of a ceasefire deal brokered by the United States, Qatar, and Egypt back in September. Last year, Prime Minister Bart De Wever announced at United Nations headquarters in New York that Belgium would soon recognize Palestine under certain conditions, including the release of hostages and the removal of Hamas from Gaza's administration. Belgium would become the latest of several European countries that have moved to recognize Palestine in recent years since the beginning of Israel's genocidal war on the Palestinian enclave in October 2023, which has killed now over 73,000 Palestinians, mostly women and children, thousands more missing or presumed dead under the rubble. Spain, Ireland, and Norway have all formally recognized a Palestinian state. They did so in 2024, to join over 140 United Nations member states. The UK, Canada, and Australia officially announced their recognition of Palestinian statehood in September 2025 and was followed immediately by France and Portugal in a move that was condemned by the United States and Israel.
6: Those reports were from Radio Havana, Cuba. 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One of my goals in producing this show is to encourage people like you to listen to international broadcasts, get a global perspective. 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The Shortwave Report, which is now in its 31st year of production, remains free to rebroadcast upon notification. Last month, the Shortwave Report celebrated having been on the air for 30 years without a break. 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I'm your host and producer, Dan Roberts. 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

0: Welcome to the KMUD News. I'm your news director, April Lewis, and I'm glad you've tuned in for this broadcast. First, a broadcasting note. I am taking the end of this week off and will be back to a regular KMUD newscast on Monday. To end the week, we'll be bringing you a story from Daniel Mintz on the Eureka City Council, and Ray Hamill has this week's sports report, along with reporting from our media partners. Comments on Eureka's tourism appeal got strong responses from a council member and the city's mayor as raising the city's hotel bed tax heads for the November election. Daniel Mintz reports.
1: The tourism appeal of Eureka became a point of contention as the city council approved putting a 2% hotel bed tax increase to voters. At its June 7th meeting, a majority of the council approved placing a measure on the November election ballot to increase the city's transient occupancy tax, or TOT, from 10% to 12%. TOT is a per-room fee paid by hotel customers. An additional fee for the Tourism Business Improvement District is separate and is self-imposed by hotel owners. Further increasing the cost of hotel room stays is concerning to hotel operators. City Manager Miles Slattery said the 2% TOT hike will bring in $700,000 more annual revenue. But during a public comment period, numerous hotel managers said it could backfire, and some questioned the revenue estimate and Eureka's drawing power. Megan Natha, longtime operator of the Townhouse Motel, described Eureka as being on the slide.
2: Raising the TOT is not the solution to increasing revenue for the city. I've seen the city decline in many areas over the years, and the complaints from tourists is increasing more and more every year. Common complaints are the homeless and the city feeling unsafe and is being too expensive with not enough to do. As it is, Eureka is already losing tourism business to cities like Arcata and Fortuna, who have a reputation of being more cleaner and have less problems with safety. These cities would be more attractive with a 10% TOT and thus making Eureka less attractive and more costly. It just doesn't make sense. The city needs to focus rather on cleaning up and growing the idea to be more attractive for tourists rather than trying to find ways to charge them more for tax. We still have a long ways to go before the city of Eureka is deserving of a 12% TOT.
1: Representing the Ramada Bayside Inn and Super 8 hotels, Alpesh Natha said cities with a lot more to do than Eureka have similar TOT rates and will further eclipse the city if there's a TOT increase.
3: Then you compare Eureka, where our population is barely 25,000 people, and we could probably count on two hands the things that we tell tourists to do when they come to the area. Raising TOT just makes us look less and less attractive by charging a premium tax for a subpar experience when gas prices are already one of the highest in the states. My humble request is that you think about this from the hotelier's perspective, where this will definitely be a decline in revenue, in our opinion, for all of us, including the city of Eureka.
1: But Councilmember Katie Moulton expressed disappointed in the downbeat portrayals of Eureka and said the extra TOT revenue could pay for making the city even better.
4: I am incredibly disappointed to hear people whose profession is rooted in getting people to come to Humboldt, to come to Eureka, to appreciate Eureka, and to stand here and call this experience subpar, to describe Eureka as mid, is to undervalue what we have. To put us up against some of the towns that are charging 5%, 3%, 2%, 1% hotel taxes is comparing us to non-tourist destinations. We are a tourist destination. We get tourists from all over the world. Like I mentioned earlier, I meet somebody at least once a month from a different country who is here to see our world-class destination at the Skywalk. workshop, which the Humboldt Lodging Alliance did help pay for, and we're very grateful for that. But there's a lot more potential that could be had. And I think that if we want to be providing a higher quality experience, we could be using this money to make Eureka cleaner, to make Eureka safer, to improve our public transportation, to improve our walkability, to improve our art and culture.
1: An even stronger tongue lash came from Mayor Kim Burgell. She said, quote, "I too, sitting up here this evening, felt very disappointed to hear people that should be supporting bringing people here talking so negatively about this beautiful city we live in." She added, quote, "Unfortunately, that is part of the problem, and so I would be remiss if I didn't mention that. It's very disappointing to hear that from people that allegedly want people to come here." The vote to put the TOT hike to voters was approved in a 3-2 vote, with council members Rene Contreras-Deloach and Mario Fernandez voting against. They have concerns about raising TOT when inflation is pressuring the economy. In Eureka for KMUD News, this is Daniel Mintz.
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5: The Humboldt Eagles 19Us are finding ways to win close games as they enjoyed their best week of the summer season at the Fairfield Firecracker Tournament. Hello and welcome to this week's KMUD News Sports Report. I'm Ray Hamill with HumboldtSports.com. We'll have more on the surging Eagles in just a moment as we take a look at all of the big local sports stories of the week, including all the latest American Legion baseball news, why it was a big week for one North Coast Little League team, why it was a disappointing week for the Humboldt Crabs, and news of a local team featured in a special documentary at the Minor Theatre in Arcata this weekend. But first up, it was a good week for the Humboldt Eagles 19Us, who took first place at the weekend Fairfield Firecracker Tournament. The Eagles played 5 games at the 4-day tournament and closed out 4-1, including a 3-2 win over the tournament hosts in Sunday's championship game. The victory not only secured the tournament title, but also avenged the Eagles' only tournament loss, which came against Fairfield by a score of 10-2 2 days earlier. Pitcher Joe Tano turned in what Eagles manager Scott St. John described as a masterful performance in the championship game, as he held an impressive Fairfield lineup to just one earned run on 3 hits and no walks and struck out 7. Michael Manzi also impressed in the win and secured his 3rd save in tournament play in the final. 3 of the Eagles' 4 tournament wins came by just one run, which was a nice turnaround for a team that suffered 4 one-run losses earlier in the season. Sunday's victory was the team's 7th in 9 games, as the Eagles improved to 11-7 on the summer. The Eagles are back in action this weekend at their own annual tournament. The 5-day tournament got underway on Wednesday night and will run through Sunday, with 11 teams competing in 19U and 17U brackets. The games are taking place at 2 locations in Eureka, at Bilotti Field across from the Redwood Acres and at the Redwood Fields in Cutton. In addition to the Eagles' 19Us, the summer tournament also features the Eagles' 17Us, the Northern Humboldt Giants, and the Southern Humboldt 76ers. The Eagles' 17Us got the tournament started in thrilling fashion on Wednesday night as they rallied from a late deficit to secure a 9-8 extra innings win over the Colts. The Eagles trailed 8-3 going into the 7th inning, but scored 5 unanswered runs to force the extra innings. After both teams were held scoreless in the 8th, the Eagles scored the winning run in the bottom of the 9th. With 2 outs, Scotty Brogan doubled for the tournament hosts before teammate Kyle Giacconi doubled off the outfield fence to bring home the winning run. It was a good response from a team that went 1-4 in tournament play at Reno last weekend and trailed 6-0 early in Wednesday's game. With the win, the Eagles improved to 10-8 on the season. Switching gears, it was a big week for one local Little League team as the postseason begins to heat up for the Humboldt County squads. The McKinneyville Junior All-Stars remained perfect on the summer with 4 wins in 4 games at the section tournament at Shasta Lake. The young McKinneyville players dominated their first 3 opponents to qualify for Tuesday night's championship game and would continue to roll, beating Palermo 11-7. But they had to battle against a team they had beaten far more comfortably earlier in tournament play and faced their first deficit of the week. The game was tied 5-5 in the seventh, but the McKinleyville players would pull away late for the win, stepping up to the challenge in one of their biggest games of the summer. The section championship qualifies McKinleyville for the NorCal State Tournament, which gets underway in Turlock on Saturday. Three other local Little League All-Star teams will continue their seasons at their respective section tournaments next week, although all three will have to travel out of the area. Fresh off their recent District 26 championships, the Redwood Empire 12-year-olds and 11-year-olds will be in action, along with the Eel River 10-year-olds. The Humboldt Crabs were also in action this week, but it was a tough few days for the local collegiate summer team. The Crabs did enjoy a successful holiday weekend, taking 4 of 5 games against the Solano Mudcats at the Arcata Ballpark. After dropping the series opener by a score of 6-3, the Crabs responded with 4 straight wins, including a doubleheader sweep on Friday night, winning 8-2 and 9-4. A packed house at the Arcata Ballpark on the Fort was treated to a high-scoring game, which the Crabs won 16-10 before the two clubs closed out their 5-game series on Sunday afternoon, with the Crabs winning again, this time by a score of 12-2. However, they were unable to keep the momentum going on a tough road trip this week. The Crabs travelled to Healdsburg to play a key 3-game Pacific Empire League series against the Prune Packers, but dropped their opening 2 games. On Tuesday, they lost 10-3 to the league-leading Prune Packers in a game that featured a remarkable 7 home runs. The high-flying Prune Packers would continue to roll on Wednesday night, handing the Crabs their first shutout loss of the summer, 8-0. The normally high-scoring Crabs were held to just 4 hits in each of those games. This weekend, the Crabs will close out their final road trip of the regular season when they play 2 games against the Medford Rogues on Friday and Saturday nights. And rounding out this week's sports report, Crabs fans will get another chance this weekend to catch the new documentary film on the history of the club at the Minor Theatre in Arcata. The film, which is called Lou's Team, The Story of the Humboldt Crabs, will play at the theatre on Saturday and Sunday at 11 a.m. The documentary looks back at the 82-year history of the Crabs and features interviews with several former players and coaches, as well as fans, while taking a look at what makes the team such an important part of the local community and the North Coast summer sports landscape. Arcata native Connor Fitzgerald wrote, directed and produced the film. And that's this week's KMUD News Sports Report. Until next time, I'm Ray Hamill with HumboldtSports.com.
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6: This is National Native News. I'm Jill Freitas. Navajo Highways, a children's show using puppets to teach youth the Diné language, recently won Emmy Gold. KJZZ's Gabriel Pietrasio caught up with the creator and has more.
7: To all my listeners out there.
8: After just a single season that included 6 episodes and a Christmas special, Navajo Highways won 1 regional Emmy Award for informational instructional content and another for best set design.
9: I really wanted it for the crew who believed in me. I wanted them to feel validated that I wasn't just some crazy kook that came up with the puppet show, you know?
8: Utah-based creator Pete Sands, who films in Moab, says he's still awestruck, even after coming back from the La Jolla ceremony.
9: I guess I've been out of the artist world, living in my own bubble for so long. Dipping my toe back into it. I was like, yeah, I kind of like my Utah life, keeping to myself. And our culture is still alive.
8: For National Native News, I'm Gabriel Pietrasio.
6: An Alaska cruise ship recently set sail powered by liquid natural gas, the first cruise vessel in the state to do so. The Alaska Highway Ferry System, which serves as the state's public transportation network, hopes to follow suit, but operational and funding challenges have created obstacles. Mark Moran reports.
10: The Alaska cruise ship industry leaves a sizable carbon footprint with its emissions. The maiden voyage of the Star Princess this spring was powered entirely by liquid natural gas, or LNG, which the industry says is as clean as it gets. Harley Penner, president of C-SPAN Energy, which fuels giant clean-burning ships, says using LNG in large vessels reduces potent and toxic emissions, like nitrogen and sulfur oxides.
11: Those are the carcinogens that live in our port, and most important to the people in those port communities, the NOx, the SOx, and the black carbon are greatly reduced.
10: At this point, Alaska Marine Highway still has no ferries operating on natural gas or any other alternative fuel, but they say the fleet will be designed to do so in the future. The agency's reliant on state funding for any upgrades, which has dwindled in recent years. I'm Mark Moran.
6: On the heels of America's quarter millennial, the White House is questioning the world's largest museum and its depiction on the United States being founded on stolen indigenous land. Judith Ruiz Branch reports.
12: It criticizes exhibits in the Smithsonian Institution for reinforcing narratives that the U.S. government forcibly pushed Indians from their ancestral lands. The White House argues these interpretations place too much emphasis on racial injustice while downplaying the nation's founding ideals and accomplishments. But Native scholars like Dan Leverance contend land dispossession and treaty violations are essential parts of the American story.
13: I think it's important to remember history accurately. A part of that is remembering, for purposes of the Declaration of Independence, Indians were sort of used as a propaganda tool by the colonists.
12: Leverance argues the United States has long used Indians to serve its interests and agendas. The report was issued as part of President Donald Trump's efforts to reshape how federally supported institutions are presenting American history. I'm Judith Ruiz Branch reporting.
6: And I'm Jill Freitas.
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14: I'm Max Pringle with these headlines. President Trump has chosen not to sign a sweeping housing affordability bill today in protest of Congress not approving a strict voter ID bill that does not have enough support to pass. Sagar Magani has more.
15: President Trump says he will let a bipartisan housing affordability bill become law without his signature. It's the most sweeping effort in decades to address housing costs, but the president's refusing to sign it in protest of Congress not passing a strict voter ID bill.
16: We want to keep America great. And we will do so by approving the Save America Act,
15: which does not have enough support to pass. The president was to sign the housing bill 2 weeks ago, but scrapped it.
17: He's petulant, he's angry, and he looks ridiculous.
15: Top Senate Democrat Chuck Schumer. The president's refusal is boosting GOP concerns about addressing rising costs in an election year. The housing bill will become law either way. The president had 10 days to veto it, but chose not to. Sagar Magani at the White House.
14: A series of unclaimed airstrikes have struck Iran after the U.S. said it ended its attacks. That's raising questions about who targeted the Islamic Republic. The strikes on Thursday hit areas across southern Iran as the country buried the late Supreme Leader Ayatollah Ali Khamenei, who was killed in U.S.-Israeli airstrikes at the start of the conflict in February. More from Stuart Smith.
18: U.S. Central Command had earlier confirmed hitting around 90 targets across Iran over 2 days of strikes, which Iran's health ministry says killed at least 14 people and wounded 78. Sally Lockwood is a reporter in Dubai.
19: There have been reports of a third night of explosions in Iran, centered around the south of the country, but also in the southwestern city of Bushehr, where Iran's main nuclear power plant is. Apparently there have been more explosions there, according to Iranian state media. But curiously, Washington hasn't confirmed that they are behind this third night of strikes. In fact, a U.S. official speaking to multiple media outlets overnight said that they weren't planning a third night of attacks.
18: From Feature Story News in London, I'm Stuart Smith.
14: President Trump dismissed all three remaining members of the U.S. Election Assistance Commission on Thursday. The move abruptly disables the only federal agency devoted solely to election administration at a moment when Trump has sought to reshape federal voting rules. The two Democratic commissioners, Thomas Hicks and Benjamin Hovland, were notified by email. The third commissioner, Republican Christy McCormick, was allowed to resign. That's according to sources within the agency not authorized to speak publicly. The firings leave the four-member commission with no commissioners, That means it cannot take official action until new members are installed. They also come days after the Supreme Court granted the president power to fire leaders of independent agencies, weakening a legal framework that for decades had insulated bipartisan federal commissions from direct White House control. Temporary protective status holders from 7 countries, including Haiti and Syria, are set to lose their ability to legally work starting today. Legal experts say, however, that the date is a placeholder. The Supreme Court decision last month that undid TPS didn't immediately end the program granting the temporary right to work for immigrants fleeing war and natural disaster in their homelands. Instead, it pushed it back to the district courts, which are now charged with issuing an implementation order. That leaves TPS holders and their employers in limbo as they wait for the program's official termination. Legal experts say to permanently stay in the U.S., TPS holders must seek another avenue like asylum, marriage, or employment. Oakland Mayor Barbara Lee named Interim Police Chief James Beer as the city's new permanent chief. The move comes amid turmoil in a department under federal oversight, and with several chiefs cycling through in recent years. Officials say one of Spain's deadliest ever wildfires has killed at least 11 people and 19 others are listed as missing. Climate change is being blamed for hot, dry conditions that contributed to the fire and to a rise in deaths linked to heat illnesses. Those are the Pacifica headlines. I'm Max Pringle.
0: Hamas dissolves Gaza Governing Committee, but Palestinians remain skeptical amid ongoing strikes. KPFA reports.
20: Here in the central Gaza Strip town of Deir el-Balah, Hamas has announced the resignation of the committee it appointed to oversee governance in Gaza. The move by Hamas comes against the backdrop of deadlocked mediated talks between Hamas and Israel, as well as continued Israeli military operations targeting Hamas members, with civilians being killed or injured on a near daily basis. Palestinians in Gaza say they are hoping for tangible improvements after more than 1,000 days of war. Faiz Abu Dakka, the head of the large Abu Dakka family in the Gaza Strip, was among several community leaders who attended the Hamas announcement at the Al-Aqsa Martyrs Hospital.
21: After this decision, Israel should comply, since Hamas has stepped down from governing. There has been enough killing of innocent people and children. Our people have already suffered enough humiliation. We want to live in peace and safety.
20: But others doubt the move by Hamas will bring any meaningful change. Ahmed Abu Jayab is the head of the Yasur community, whose members are descendants of Palestinians displaced from the historic village of Yasur during the 1948 Nakba. Today, the community includes many refugee families living in Gaza.
21: Hamas has nothing left it can do. All the border crossings are closed, and there is nothing here. We need people who are capable of taking control and caring for the Palestinian people. We are living in a situation where there is nothing. No food, no water, and no shelter. Israel has destroyed everything, while the rest of the world has been complicit.
20: The resignation of the Hamas-led governing committee has long been a key demand of mediators seeking a ceasefire between Hamas and Israel, including the United States, Egypt, and Qatar. Under the October 2025 ceasefire agreement, a technocratic Palestinian committee backed by the U.S. is expected to take over civilian administration in Gaza, replacing the Hamas-led government. In announcing the resignation, Hamas said administrative staff would continue working as usual until the technocratic committee enters Gaza. But Israel has previously warned it would not allow the committee to take over if Hamas-appointed staff remain in place. Hazim Qasem, a spokesperson for Hamas, spoke with Pacifica and responded to Israel's warning.
21: The occupation always tries to sabotage any Palestinian national initiative. It seeks to dictate the outcome. But it is up to Palestinians to determine our own internal affairs in the Gaza Strip. Hamas has already taken a responsible and deliberate step. It has long accepted that Hamas should not remain in power on the first day after the war ends. Israel's condition violates the agreement and the proposal that mediators presented to Hamas in Cairo.
20: Meanwhile, Israeli airstrikes have continued across Gaza since Monday's announcement, striking homes and tents, sheltering displaced people. For Pacifica Radio, KPFA, I am Rami El-Mighari, in Gaza.
0: Thanks for tuning in. As stated at the top of the show, I took a break from reporting to end this week, and we'll be back to our regular KMUD News broadcast on Monday. That's all for our news broadcast. Thanks for listening. Thanks to our rotation of broadcast engineers, Dennis Marr, Katie Phillips, Bianna Federico, Michael McCaskill, Larry Lashley, and Javier Rodriguez. 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Redwood Community Radio acknowledges that its transmitter sites are located in the unceded territory of the Tsingkiyon, Wailaki, Wiyut, Wilkut, and Kato people. We honor ancestors past, present, and emerging and acknowledge the ongoing cultural, spiritual, and physical connection that these tribes have to the region. I'm April Lewis. Stay tuned in.

This is Redwood Community Radio. We often have something called All Sides Now, right about now. And it's an opinion that you, the listener, share with you, the other listeners. But no one had an opinion. I really doubt that, actually. I know you have lots of opinions. But no one shared one with us. They would have called 932-5276 and taken less than 2 minutes and had respect for their community. We do, however, have the community calendar. The Friday night markets have begun. They are in Old Town Eureka. It doesn't mention Arcata. Maybe it's just Eureka nowadays. Run until August 14th. They're in the heart of Old Town. And there's also Help on the Way presenting Summer Nights at the Square, July 11th through the 20th. It's the Garberville Square. 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Club Kids. 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And the proceeds benefit the After School Bluegrass Club. 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Singer-songwriter Sean Williams has thoughtful piano-driven songs 7 to 9 in the evening at Fortuna Monday Club. His brother Brett Williams and his son One Williams will be joining him. The amazing magician and mentalist Robert Goleman returns to the Mendocino Coast with the show The Joy of Astonishment. 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So it's easiest at the door, really. Helps on the Way presents Summer Nights at the Square. 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We already said that. That's the Garberville Square thing. And Saturday sessions are at the Shawnee Pub in Willits. Second and fourth Saturdays, 3 to 6 p.m. The locals will host a Shawnee Pub open jam. 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On Sunday, the second Sunday cycling tour of the Arcata Marsh will be going down. 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

0: I'm Rick Smith, and this is Labor History in Two. On this day in labor history, the year was 1894. That was the day that labor leader Eugene V. Debs was arrested for supporting the strike of Pullman Palace Car Company workers. In May, the workers who made the popular train sleeping cars had walked off the job. George Pullman had slashed the workers' wages but kept the rents in his company town steady. The striking workers called on Eugene Debs to support their strike. Debs had made a name for himself in the labor movement by successfully founding the American Railway Union. The union joined together railroad workers in an unprecedented force of solidarity across job types. In June, the union voted to boycott Pullman in support of the train car makers. As rail traffic ground to a halt, the federal government moved in to end the strike. Federal troops were called out. A federal court issued an injunction against Debs and the boycott. The basis for Debs' arrest was the claim that the boycott interfered with the delivery of the U.S. mail by the trains. Debs served a 6-month jail sentence in Woodstock, Illinois. His case went all the way to the U.S. Supreme Court, which decided in favor of the injunction. When Debs was released from prison, he delivered a speech he called Liberty. In it, he declared, quote, "The people have seen the money power practicing at every art of duplicity, growing more arrogant and despotic as it robbed one and crushed another, building its fortification of the bones of its victims and its palaces out of the profits of its piracies." The Pullman strike and the American Railway Union were crushed, and injunctions became a powerful tool against the labor movement.
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Most good things are free, really. Not for businesses, unless you're hiring. You know the spiel. Gotta love our community for all sorts of reasons, including the fact that somebody found a lavender iPhone 17 with a yellow-green case. Not to be confused with a green-yellow case, but it's a yellow-green case. It was on the gravel riverbed of the South Fork of the Eel River near Piercy. Probably lost it a couple weeks ago. Contact Becca at RebeccaMarieHall@gmail.com, and thank you, Becca. 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

cetera, also known as ivermectin. 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You can pick them up on Sealy Road, or you can meet in town. 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You can get some roosters just in time to make us some chicken soup with dumplings for the little mini pledge drive. There's no food. We're not that involved. We're just asking for money. Don't need to go all out on all the catering, etc., etc. But if you do want to bring some food, you're always welcome anytime. 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Someone's hungry, come get a biscuit. 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We can eat it. 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And if you've sold what you had to sell or found what you're looking for before the end of 10 days, be sure to call KMUD and we will remove your ad from the air.

It's time to thank some people who have recently donated. Thank you so much to everyone who keeps us going in every way. And right now, I'd like to focus on thanking Chloe from Whitethorn, Naja from Mendocino, Mitch from Laytonville, Lenny from Redway, Michael and Joan from Phillipsville, Ken from McKinleyville, Linda from McKinleyville, Adrian from Blue Lake, Linda from Redway, Anna Lee from Eureka, Freddie from Fortuna, and James from Garberville. Thank you all so much for keeping KMUD going financially, and thank you to everybody just for listening, because that's what our first and foremost goal is. Get your friends far away to listen, and some of them may become donors too.

0: Let's hear some more Judy Berry.
1: We had a very specific and enforced nonviolence code, and this was partially a result of the violence that we experienced leading up to Redwood Summer. Increasingly, as we had gotten larger and more effective, violence had been used to keep us down on the front lines, and often with the cooperation or at least benign neglect of the local police. So, people had been, one woman was punched and knocked unconscious and had her nose broken and they wouldn't arrest, and somebody wielded a live chainsaw into a crowd and decked somebody and they wouldn't arrest. The most extreme example was, once again, me, Daryl, and another friend of ours, Pam, were driving to a well-publicized rally, and our car was rear-ended. It was rammed, Karen Silkwood style, by a logging truck that we had just blockaded less than 24 hours earlier. And that was in 1989. That was 1 year before Redwood Summer. And those were some of the things that made us think that we needed to call for these kinds of very public and very nonviolent tactics in order to counter that kind of thing. But the more that, as we put out this call, the more effective that we got, the more notorious we got, the more it seemed like people were really going to come to Redwood Summer, the more the ante kind of got whipped up. And really, there was a lynch mob atmosphere was whipped up in this area before Redwood Summer. And one of the things that they did was, we began to get increasingly frightening death threats. The scariest one that I received, we got, well, some of them phone, but particularly written death threats. The scariest one that I received was a photograph of me from the newspaper with a rifle scope and crosshairs drawn over my face. And when I went to the Mendocino sheriff and I asked them to help investigate the death threats, they said, and I quote, "We don't have the manpower to investigate. If you turn up dead, then we'll investigate." So I went to the Board of Supervisors and I showed the death threats to them and complained about the sheriff's lack of action. And one of the Board of Supervisors members said, "You brought it on yourself, Judy." The cause of the false arrest was our environmental work. I mean, as Lieutenant Sims of the Oakland Police said in the testimony, this wasn't a carload of nuns that a bomb blew up in as it was driving through Oakland. It was because we were Earth First activists that we were targeted to be discredited. So that's the first way that I would connect it. But the second is in the results. I think that the fact that we filed this lawsuit has really had already a chilling effect on the FBI. We organized this year a huge civil disobedience, 1,033 people arrested in 1 day. We had 2 solid months of just kick-ass actions after that. Day after day, over 250 people arrested. Nobody got death threats. Nobody sent out fake press releases. No bombs exploded in anybody's cars. And I think that the fact that these conditions are lessened. I mean, I'm not going to say that there isn't any harassment of us, because there certainly is. I'm not going to say that there isn't any disruption, because there certainly is. But it's on a very different level than it was in 1990, and I think that this lawsuit is a lot of the reason why, as long as they're under the scrutiny of the public eye, they can't get away. That's why they're a spy agency, you know, that's why they're called spooks. If people are watching them, they can't get away with it, and that's what I think this lawsuit has done.
2: The reason that I could even be in Earth First, I'm really a movement person. I've been an Earth Firster for 2 years, and I've been in the movement for 20 years, and I've been in all aspects of the movement, the peace movement, labor movement, everything, and anti-nuclear, etc. And the reason why I would even choose Earth First to work with, besides, well, the radicalism, the sense of humor, the music, but the decentralization is one of the things about Earth First that really appealed to me. Of all the groups that I've been in, there's no charter to be in Earth First. You can really let each group be what you want it to be. So that I was able to go into Ukiah as a complete upstart and start an Earth First group of whatever character suited our area that was very different than what they were doing in Arizona, without causing any dissension within Earth First, because as long as you agree on the basic principles, which are biocentrism, no compromise, and direct action, and as long as you're going to put the Earth First, then you're an Earth Firster. And I really like that decentralization. It kind of really appeals to my idea of how things should be organized. So to see us growing into this kind of mass movement is real neat too, because I don't believe that any great social change comes about without a mass movement. And I think what we need to save the forest is certainly a massive social change.
3: Well, what happens to this forest land after they cut every single tree? Then what happens? Well, we really do know what happens if we think about it. We can see it in Sonoma County, the miles and miles of vineyards that used to be redwood forest. And it's creeping up the pike. If you want to see your future, look to the south. Humboldt County, look at Mendocino, where there's no more trees. Mendocino, look at Sonoma. And that's the real problem of what's happening in Mendocino County that's not being addressed at all. And the problem is conversion of timberlands. The problem is gentrification. Because after the timberlands are gone, in come the wineries, and in come the subdivisions, and in come urban people with urban values, and soon this place doesn't even resemble what it used to be. So some of us are loggers, and some of us are timber workers, and some of us are homesteaders, but we're all rural people, and we want to preserve our community, and we don't want to let these corporations get away with taking every tree and then selling it for real estate. You know, 100 years ago, the divine right of kings was considered justification to do just about anything. Nowadays, it's the divine right of corporations.

Let's take a look at the National Weather Service report. If you didn't know, today is Friday, July 10th. We have predicted temperatures. The lows tonight, the highs tomorrow, near the KMUD studios in southern Humboldt, 50 tonight, 87 tomorrow. Humboldt Bay Eureka, 52 tonight, 60 degrees tomorrow. Laytonville, northern Mendocino, 50 tonight, and 86 tomorrow. Coastal waters from Point St. George to Cape Mendocino and out 10 nautical miles. Tonight, the wind 5 to 10 knots from the north. Waves northwest 4 feet at 9 seconds and southwest 2 feet at 15 seconds. From Cape Mendocino to Point Arena and out 10 nautical miles, there is a small craft advisory in effect through this evening. Tonight, the winds northwest 15 to 20 knots, waves northwest 7 feet at 7 seconds, southwest 2 feet at 15 seconds. We had the sunrise at 5:56 a.m. Sunset will be at 8:46. We'll have a low tide. It's a high tide, mind you, actually. 7:53 p.m. tonight at 6.8 feet. If you happen to be a flat earther, it's probably a good time of year to take a hike up to King Peak. It's lovely. You can drive most of the way there. You'd probably need all-wheel drive or four-wheel drive. Get there from Matole Road or from... Or I guess it's like the Matole-Edersburg Road, Paradise Ridge area, or from the Shelter Cove Road. But highly advise you go there. You can go all the way up there, and on a nice, beautiful day like today, you can see the curvature of the Earth. And if you're not a flat earther, I recommend that trip anyway because it's beautiful. And, that way when you see a flat earther, you can be like, I went to the top of King Peak and I could see the curvature of the Earth. And afterwards, you can get some lunch or dinner more likely. Go to the cove and watch the sunset, have some dinner, or maybe just wend your way home and have some dinner on the way. Highly recommend the lovely, lovely view from King Peak. And you can look the other way and look way, way, way, all the mountains going off into the Siskiyou country. We got a couple more minutes here. We'll hear a little bit more tourist, then we'll see what happens. We have Myth-Busting Mental Illness. It's the talk show tonight. That'll be in about 6 minutes.

The Milepost Fire has been burning in the Hoopavala, north of the Hoopa Valley area, since early Tuesday morning. Highway 96 between Hoopa and Wypacek has reopened, but only for one-lane controlled traffic. That happened at 8 a.m. this morning, or as of 8 a.m. this morning. Please drive cautiously through the area and be prepared for possible delays.

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0: Hi, this is Simone with the Mental Health Show. Can you hear me okay, Michael? Okay, thumbs up. So we're winging it again. We're getting really good at it, I think. I will be introducing myself, and then Leah will introduce our guest, Laura Montagna. And today, I've had a bit of a wonky day and a couple of months, broke my fibula, and then now I've, apparently that affects my brain, how my brain works. But I'm getting better. Everything is getting better. And so I've lived up here for many years, since 73. I've been a member of NAMI, National Alliance for Mental Illness, for, I think, almost 20 years now. It's hard to believe. I met Leah at a class she did down here called Family to Family that is an in-depth look at mental illness. I think the one I took was a 12-week course. I think the courses now are 6 to 8 weeks. And I learned so much. It was so helpful. So I think one is happening or has just happened up in Eureka. But Leah and I would really like to have one down here if we can get enough interest. If you have mentally ill family members, you are along for the ride, no matter what, no matter how involved you are. And actually, the more involved you can be, the better chances everybody has for support and being helped through this long journey. So I am going to introduce Leah Nagy, who's president of NAMI Humboldt and many, many other things. And we can't see one another, so hopefully she can pick this up. Okay, Michael's giving me thumbs up again. So here you go, Leah.
1: All right. Thanks, guys. Hey, welcome to our Friday night talk show about mental wellness and mental illness and whatever else comes up tonight. So we usually open the phones at 7:30, and we really enjoy the community calling in and giving feedback and ideas, and we really support you guys doing that. Simone, the number, you have it in front of you, but I don't have it in front of me. It's 923.
0: Oh, 707 923-3911. I just add the 911 to the end of the 9233 and then the 911. That makes it easy for me to remember.
1: Okay. So we'll mention that phone number again, folks, every once in a while we're on the radio tonight. Oh my gosh, happy summer. Oh my gosh, I just spent 4 amazing days at Klamath Lake with 3 out of my 4 sons. You talk about mental health and mental wellness. I think being with family and your kids that you love that are now grown up, and now they're helping me, especially when I try and pull my little 12-foot trailer and all that kind of stuff. We had a great 4 days. I'm now in Grants Pass, and I'm glad we can do this radio show on Zoom. It is not the way I like to do it. But I will tell you a little bit about myself, and then I'm hoping Laura Montagna can get on. I don't see her on yet. Are you here, Laura?
2: I am.
1: Why can't I see you, girl? Oh, there you are. Oh, my gosh. Okay, cool. All right.
3: Try speaking
1: I can't
3: up, Laura.
1: Believe we... Huh?
3: You were kind of quiet there. Could you speak up or get closer, maybe?
0: For Laura.
2: I'm right here.
0: Oh, okay, now we got it.
1: Awesome. Now we got it. Okay. So I'll just tell the radio audience a little bit about me. They've heard of some stuff anyway. But then, Laura, I'd like you, I'll introduce you, and we're going to have a fun time tonight. I can just tell. Okay. So you guys, I am current president of NAMI Humboldt, National Alliance on Mental Illness. And I joined NAMI 25 years ago when one of my most amazing sons developed a mental health condition called bipolar disorder. I knew nothing about it. I didn't know where Semper Virens was, and I did not want to get drafted into the mental health arena. But unfortunately, life happens to us and things happen. And due to that, the upswing, I guess, or the good part of that is it really got me involved caring more about mental illness, how to help people, how to get services. And then it involved me in family support. So I do three family groups every week and a client group. And I'm going to quickly give you just when I do them, but you can go to the NamiHumboldt.org website and look all this up. But I do a group from 4:30 to 6 every Monday for families, caregivers, spouses, anyone that wants to come in Eureka. And then I do a 3 to 4 o'clock that same day, Monday, for individuals with mental health challenges. And Gretchen helps me with that group. And it's an amazing group. And it's at Uplift, 111 East Street in Eureka. And then I do 2 support groups on Thursday, one from 12 to noon. Again, I forgot to say, but the Monday group is at Humboldt Plaza. And the Thursday group, 12 to 1, is at Humboldt Plaza in Eureka, which is on the same parking lot as the DMV, office, the new office. So, and then I go to Redway, or I drive down and do a support group from 3 to 4:30 every Thursday at the Redway Family Resource Center. Michelle and Amy are wonderful letting us use that facility. And, you know, it feels like home to me because some of you know me as a special education teacher that taught at Redway School for 20 years, and I think at WIAT for 1 or 2. And the kids call me yard duty, the kids that sometimes didn't know my name because I was out doing yard duty all the time. Anyway, I want to do just a couple of more disclaimers. I'm also on the Waterfront Recovery Center board, which is also a passion of mine. It's for individuals with mental health challenges and substance abuse issues. And, you know, a lot of times, people try and fix their emotional stress or their mental health with alcohol or drugs. And this is an amazing program in our community to offer recovery to individuals. And then just the last little bit, I want you to know that for the last 25 years, I have contracted with Humboldt County Mental Health to provide families with resources and support. And so if you need any brochures, there should be on our NAMI.org website. There's 5 brochures, Families in Crisis, the jail. There's a whole brochure on the jail and how the jail works, which is complicated, of course. And then there's a NAMI Humboldt flyer and a support group flyer. And then one flyer called Families in Crisis, which has to do with emergency and resources that people might need that way. So I think I've blabbed on enough for now, but, you know, to be continued. Anyway, so Laura is an amazing individual. I can't believe all the things she's involved in and all the stuff she does. And I'm not even going to try and list them because she's going to have to do that for me. I know she's involved in a lot of stuff. You know, I heard Laura's name years ago. Well, maybe 5 years ago. Somebody said, do you guys know this person named Laura, and something about sleeping in a car with homeless people in Southern Humboldt. I don't know if that was right. I don't know if it was a rumor or what. Laura's going to have to see if she was involved in any of that. I don't know. But anyway, so Laura will give you a little bit. It'd be fun to know how she got to Humboldt County, a little bit of her personal background, and then, all the different things she's involved in. So Laura, take it away.
2: What an introduction. Wow. Thanks, Leah. Yes, I'm Laura Montagna. I moved to Humboldt County in 1980 from Los Angeles. My father said he'd pay for me to go to school if I stayed in California. So I picked the school farthest away from LA. And that's how I came to find my home in Humboldt County. I came here. I never left. I love it here. I'm not sure what story you're talking about. One of the things I've done is done casting for film and video. So I'm not sure if that, I'm not sure about that story. Currently I work for Eureka Police Department. I am the homeless liaison, the public information officer, and the CIT, which is Crisis Intervention Team Training Coordinator for the county. That is a training that we do for law enforcement, social workers, fire, EMS, training them on all of the things to do to help de-escalate people, to try to understand people with mental health issues, substance use disorder, all the ways the different drugs interact with your brain. We learn about autism and just so many things. It's a 40-hour training. It's pretty intense. And what I love about it is that we're bringing law enforcement, training them, and then also social workers and other people. And it's a great, after spending 40 hours with each other, there's a new awareness of how different systems work. And so that's quite rewarding. I raised my three kids here on my own and have an ex-husband who pretty much went off the rails. His family, he came from a family, his father was bipolar. And so I saw all of that when my kids were growing up. He would be on the streets. And so that's always been in my mind and in my heart in trying to explain to kids what's going on. And then also just to have an awareness and an empathy. Right now in the work that I do, I spend a lot of time on the streets in Eureka with unhoused people, with people with mental illness. And it's not for everyone, but for me, it's extremely rewarding. I have an understanding. And so through that, obviously, I've met Leah and the NAMI crew. They're quite amazing, and we need lots more people to be involved with NAMI. It's a great support group. I don't know about the sleeping in the car story, Leah. I worked on Murder Mountain. Maybe that was it. We were on set, maybe.
1: Oh, maybe. I don't know. It was so long ago. I just thought I'd bring it up, but that's great. Why don't you mention the video, the movie, Addicts Among Us. Yeah.
2: The way I came to Eureka Police Department was in 2018. PBS asked me if I'd work on a documentary on ACEs, which is Adverse Childhood Experiences. And I said, sure, even though I'd never done a full-length documentary. And so it's childhood trauma and addiction in Humboldt County. And I was honored to do that project. It was a year-long project. I interviewed lots of people. The final product is called Addicts Among Us, and you can watch it on PBS. If you just Google Addicts Among Us PBS, you can find a link to it. And from that, I interviewed the Eureka Police Department CSET team, which is the Community Safety Engagement Team, which has a mental health officer, an Old Town officer, two rangers, a sergeant, and then now me, a homeless liaison. At the time, there was one. Pamela Millsap was a homeless liaison at that time. This team was incredible to me. It dispelled all the myths I had about police, and just seeing how the team interacted with people, getting them to resources, the compassion, it was amazing. So when I finished the documentary, I said, can I volunteer? So I showed up for a year volunteering 20 hours a week. And the chief at the time, Jarvis, said, you know, you're here more than I am. Would you like a part-time job? I said, sure. And now I work full-time plus. And that was quite an eye-opener to what we have in the county, what we don't have. And in the 4 years I've been working here, we've really made a lot of strides in our county. We're noted by the state for how we're embracing care court. And I'm just really proud to work in this area.
0: Do you want to tell a little bit about care court?
2: Yes. Care court is for, I can't really tell you the beginnings of it, but the way we use care court is, so if you have mental illness and you've ostracized your family and you're out on the street and you've been out on the street for years, you can Well, family members as well as law enforcement or any others can submit an application for a person that they know who's kind of been languishing in the streets. A lot of people I see have co-occurring disorders, so mental health, and then they use substances. And after many years of that, your brain just doesn't work right. So we are working with a mental health team in Eureka, with the Sheriff's Department's MISS team, DHHS, and we've actually come up with, there are some people who are in our community who have languished for years. And so little by little, we're working together to get them into care court. And I wish people could see care court, because somebody that you've seen for years walking down on the street, just not coherent, you've seen them for years walking around town. To see that person after several months of either being in treatment or having a place to sleep and get good sleep and food, come in and talk to the judge. So if you're recommended for care court, you have many opportunities to show up and say, oh, I don't need any help, I'm good, I promise I won't do anything bad. But if you don't show up because you can't, or you just, because it's just not in your mental awareness that that's something you need to do, it's sort of, it gives you a lot of chances, but then you can be either conserved temporarily until you're stabilized or permanently conserved. And so we've seen a lot of people come in, they'll come to court. If they don't show up, they will actually ask us. They have a court order from the judge to bring them in. And then the judge will talk to them and say, here's the deal. And the judge that we have is amazing. He is so patient. And so sitting in there, listening him to talk to people, it warms my heart, because he'll just be very respectful. What can we do for you, ma'am? And then people will say, well, you know, I don't want to take my drugs. So he'll make deals. And so basically what happens is, if you go through care court and you follow the judge's recommendations, they will help you get your stabilized with medication, get you into some programs, and then also help with housing. And it takes a little bit of time, but it's so respectful. And the state came to say, why do you have so many people? Well, this was something we'd been waiting for up here, just something that has some teeth. And so we've found that working together with the courts, they have a social worker as well as the attorney, who's also very compassionate. It's just been amazing. And so we're very hopeful for our county. There's a lot of people who have been languishing for a long time that we're helping.
1: Yeah, great explanation. I think I never heard that. I've never heard all that. I think that's great. I'll share that with my support group. Laura, can you tell us again what CSET stands for?
2: CSET is the Community Safety Engagement Team.
1: Thank you. I never remember that. And people ask me, and I can never get it right. And then MIST, you want to do MIST for people?
2: So MIST is the county's, I can never remember what that stands for.
1: It's for
0: it's the mobile.
1: Mobile's the first part. Intensive service treatment. I don't know. Yeah. Okay. Well, we'll get that one. But yeah. But do you know CARE? I don't even know CARE. The CARE
2: yes,
1: team.
2: Yes. CARE is the Crisis Alternative Response of Eureka. And that's, Eureka has its very own mental health team. They've got five case managers and two clinicians. They've contracted both with the city as well as the county. So 7 days a week. They're going to eventually be 24/7. The same with MIST, which is a mental health team that's similar to that. They don't have quite as many people yet, but they're developing that. I guess they just hired a new person. So these are mobile mental health teams that can go out in conjunction with law enforcement. And if somebody's having a crisis, law enforcement will make sure everyone will be safe. And then they can leave and leave them with the case managers or clinicians. We've seen a lot of people getting help that before were either jailed or just, you know, left on their way. So it's pretty amazing what we're doing in Humboldt County.
1: Laura. It is. And the MIST team actually will come back and visit people after they've maybe been in Semper Virens. Or I know in my case, they came and helped us two or three different times. They really care about the individuals with the mental health challenges. They can also help initiate a 5150 involuntary hold if that's necessary. And and then the care team is expanding, as you said, not only the Eureka city limits, but bordering areas, which is going to be great to have that service. Simone, did you want to say something?
0: Yes, I always speak up for Southern Humboldt because this is my home ground. And last month, Leah and I had Sergeant Jacob McKenzie on the show to talk about sheriff's interactions with local people and with our focus on mental health issues. And after that, he told me that there is one trained person in Southern Humboldt who's done the CIT training. And I certainly hope that continues. Years ago, I had to call for a welfare check. And when I do that, I always let the dispatch know that it's a mental health situation, even though we don't have CIT trained officers down here, or we had none at that time. I give them some of the information that helps facilitate that kind of a call. And when the sheriff showed up, he came, his gun was in the holster. He came in and he said to us, "How can I help?" And it was it just calmed everybody down. It was really wonderful to have that approach, for someone in a mental health crisis. So, and can you tell me, Laura, does MIST come down to Southern Humboldt? Do they go, anybody come down here?
2: They will. So, unfortunately, because we have such a large county, mm-hmm. and right now I believe that there's one clinician and four case managers for MIST for the entire county, That's tough. Yep. That's really tough. So, yes, they will come down, but my understanding is, you know, if they're out in Hoopa, It's going to be tough. So definitely supporting the county. I forgot to say I'm also on the Behavioral Health Board. I'm the chair. So I do a lot of things, and that is the oversight board for DHHS's behavioral health. And so we are trying to be supportive. We are being supportive in what can we do to expand that program. I think they have space and budget for three more case managers, but still it's a lot of area.
0: Yes. Yeah. If there's a call down in Southern Humboldt, if somebody's in Alder Point or somebody's in Shelter Cove, nothing's going to happen right away because it's going to take, you know, an hour and a half to actually get to where the crisis may be. So it's great that these services are building, and I'm really thrilled that we have at least one CIT officer down here now. And also, I wondered if you would talk a little bit about the Blue Envelopes. I met you very, very briefly, I think at Ramon's in Old Town a while back to get some of these Blue Envelopes.
2: Yes, the Blue Envelope program, it was developed, I believe, in Riverside County by law enforcement it's a blue envelope, and there's a specific design. They have it on stickers and keychains and wristbands. And so it's designed so that if somebody has a specific mental health issue where the way to de-escalate them would be possibly not to touch them or, you know, to speak softly or whatever it is, or someone with autism spectrum disorder, there's different issues that it can be helpful for. You have this envelope if you're driving and you show the officer. And so almost every law enforcement agency in our county is aware of them and and has them. And so you show that to the officer. Then they'll stop for a minute and they'll know, okay, I need to check in. Sort of like the officer that was down there, Simone.
0: Mm-hmm.
2: You know, I need to come in and just calm. And it's a great program. We need to make sure that as new officers come in, they're aware of that. I need to probably do a little follow-up training. But Redwood Coast Regional Center is the one who first came to us and said, can you help us get this out there? We have a lot of clients in our county who, it's not just if you're driving, but it's very helpful when someone's driving. So CHP knows about it. Like, it's a good program. And I don't know if you've had anyone use it down there, Simone. That'd be interesting to know.
0: As far as I know, not. But as soon as I got those envelopes from you, and I know that I went to the sheriff's and spoke with the sheriff, and they had no idea what this program was. And this was months ago that you had given me envelopes. And I think I went to the highway patrol, and they didn't seem to know anything, and I haven't followed up. But one of the things that I try to do specifically is to be a liaison for Southern Humboldt, because so much is going on up north and we get nothing just because of the distance, that it doesn't always get down here. And so I really try to make sure that these programs, you know, the people who need to know about them. And I took some by, and I can't remember the name of it, but it's through Redwoods Rural. It's an outreach that's open. It's on Bryceland Road, not far from ShopSmart, at that end of town. And it's a place where people without homes can hang out during the day, and there are snacks there, I think, and other things to help out. So I took them a bunch of envelopes. And one of the things I loved about those is it's an oversized envelope. It's this light blue color. There are instructions for the person who needs services on one side, and then instructions for the police on the other side. And it just seemed and very simply done and not complicated at all. And I thought it was just a brilliant idea.
1: Yeah, and then in the blue envelope is the person's driver's license, maybe right. A copy of the driver's license, a copy of the registration, and a copy of the car insurance. So you know how usually we go through our glove compartments looking for all this stuff, but it's all in that blue envelope and organized for someone. So that's really a plus too. You know, it is 7:30. I think, why don't we open the phones, and then we'll be taking phone calls. And I love Laura's cat who keeps walking back and forth across the Zoom.
0: Oh.
1: You have a beautiful cat. Anyway, the number to call is 707-923-3911. We urge you to call in, give us stories, ideas, whatever you'd like to do. We loved hearing from you folks down in Southern Humboldt. And then Simone, just let us know when there's a call, or Dennis can put it. We can see Dennis, so he can just put his thumb.
0: Okay.
1: Yeah, great. We can see Dennis. If he puts his thumb up, then I'll know there's a phone call, and okay. I can get it and then pass it to Laura or to you. Yeah. So let's see, Laura, you mentioned the mental health board, briefly. You know, there's so much going on this summer. I wondered if we should just mention this community barbecue in July that Eureka Police Department does. Do you want to share a little bit about that?
2: Sure. St. Vincent de Paul started the service fair, and we do it in conjunction. EPD does it in conjunction with them. And so what it is we block off the street down in front of 35 West 3rd Street in Eureka. And we have a lot of providers. I'm not sure if anyone from SOHUM is coming this time, because I'm not in charge of it this year. But we probably have like 40 to 50 providers that show up. And the cops barbecue for everyone. And then everybody eats together, unhoused, people with mental illness. A lot of our clients come. There's lots of things, resources, people for them to talk to. It's getting pretty big. It kind of is a little overwhelming, but it's awesome because everybody gets to see each other and check in with each other. We're in our eighth year of doing that. And so anybody can come. It's free barbecue.
1: And it is, I have it on my calendar.
2: Wednesday, yeah. July 29th.
1: Yeah.
2: 10 to 2.
1: Yep.
2: So it's coming up at the end of the month. It's always the last Wednesday of July.
1: Yeah. Okay. So I just want to plug a little bit about, give Laura a little break in the motion here for a minute, but I want to mention our Family to Family course, which is an 8-week course designed for family members and caregivers. Betsy Harrell and I brought it to Humboldt County, oh my gosh, 24 years ago, I guess. We camped out in the Willits campground. Nobody had any money, so we stayed and camped and took the training and then brought it back to Humboldt County. So we will be offering another Family to Family class in August, and we want at least 6 people to sign up to make the class go. The last class, we only had 3 people in it. We didn't have enough time to really get it advertised. So you will be seeing ads for it in the paper, on the NAMI Humboldt Facebook page, on my Facebook page, on Laura's Facebook page. We'll be putting it out there. But it is, it's 2 hours once a week. Oh my gosh, the topics are, you know, communication, how to communicate with someone who has a mental health crisis. That's about a 2-hour class. There's a whole 2 hours on problem solving, which I still use to this day, the techniques. Then it talks about brain biology. It talks about medications and what they're for. It talks about self-care. The last class talks about taking care of yourself, which we all need to do. And it's hard to do when you're in the throes of someone who's either physically or mentally ill. And so if anybody's interested, you can email me, leahnagy@yahoo.com. That's just leahnagy@yahoo.com. My phone number I always give out because I do get calls from families

0: And so I would answer it, and I would say, "Oh my gosh." So I always answer potential spam calls, and sometimes they're real and sometimes they aren't.
1: Yeah, I wanted to say that Leah always answers the phone, and if she can't answer the phone, she will call you back as soon as she can. And especially when I first got to know her and was navigating my way through all of this, she was always there. She doesn't forget or, not bother at all. She picks up or she calls you back if she can't pick up. And I don't think she's not a nighttime girl.
0: Oh no, my phone is. I usually put it on around 8 in the morning and turn it off around 9:30 or 10. But I did, and I was very pleased that I got a referral from Semper Virence, who had a family in distress, and they connected me with this family, and that's what I want. I want, especially in the beginning of a psychotic break, families need to get that information as soon as they can. So my new project is getting 7 people to be trained and to be volunteers with Humboldt County Mental Health and to go up to Semper Virence for a half hour, just one day a week, and share information about NAMI, about resources. And the other day I was up there and I just talked to a client about hope and how wonderful my son is doing and how it takes time. But, if you stay in the game and take the meds, and then later that her daughter came up and said, "Wow, you really made a difference with this person." And I went, "Whoa, I didn't even, I was just doing my thing." Anyway, so if I'm still recruiting, I have three. Yeah, I have three volunteers, so I only need 4 more. So I'm looking for 4 more people. The training is a little, well, it's intense. You got to have HIPAA training online and a photo ID, and but it's well worth it if you're looking for something and some way to give back to families in our community. So again, it's a call-in show, folks. 923-3911. Don't be shy. Pick up that phone. We won't bite. Well, we can't anyway. We're on Zoom, so whatever.
1: Even if we wanted to, we can't bite.
0: That's right.
1: And
0: That's right.
1: Laura, I wondered when you were talking about the judge for the care court, are you familiar with the LEAP, the LEAP method of interacting with people?
2: Yes. Yes, I am.
1: I just discovered it, I don't know, a couple months ago, and I'm really excited about it because and the Dr. Amador who developed it. Could you talk a little bit about that?
2: So I bought his books and did a couple of online trainings. LEAP stands for Listen,
1: Oh, wait a minute.
2: Empathize. Am I getting it wrong?
3: No,
1: I'm getting.
3: continue on. There's a call when you're done with what you were going to say. We have a caller after you finish your thought.
2: Okay, great.
1: Thank you.
2: Leap, empathize, action and partner.
1: Agree.
2: Agree and partner. And I can say that the judge in care court just naturally does that. Dr. Amador's had a brother, and he just kept saying, "Oh, if you just take your meds, if you just take your meds." But he realized that when he said, "Yeah, I get it. That sounds hard. It makes you feel weird. Well, let's, what could we do?" And so, agreeing with someone and then partnering, which this should be done in all our communication.
1: Yes,
0: Yeah,
1: yes.
0: yeah,
2: Right.
0: yeah. We should probably communicate with our phone caller.
2: Okay.
0: So, Dennis, you want to put them on? I'll get it.
1: It's Michael tonight.
0: Oh, sorry, Michael.
1: Yes, caller.
0: Hello.
4: Hi. Hi, can you hear me?
1: Yes.
0: Yes, we can.
4: Oh, hi. My name's Catherine. I was just calling to say that I went to court, the care court, for the first time just this past Thursday, for my daughter who has had trouble off and on for some years now. And Leah, I actually have your phone number. I called you a while

0: ago because my daughter was spinning out of control. And she eventually ended up incarcerated. And now they had a petition for care court. And it was just, you know, such a different feeling to be there than to be in regular court and to feel like at last there might be, you know, some chance for true change for her.
1: Oh, that's so wonderful to hear.
2: Yeah, that's great.
0: You know, I'm. She's got an interview for the Waterfront, which, and then she's coming up for a bail hearing, and you know, I don't really have quite the correct resources for her to go back to Southern Humboldt, which is where she grew up. You know, it's like I can somehow make something happen, but I don't think that's healthy for her.
1: No, Eureka's got more services.
0: Yeah. But I don't want her to get stuck in jail for another 6 or 8 weeks. So, you know, I really appreciated being able to speak up in court, you know, and I was like, well, when we figure out what the time differential is going to be, her interview is on the 13th of this month, and then I don't know if they'll be able to place her right away in the Waterfront or how long it'll be, but then the bail hearing's on the 15th, and they seem to think, I don't know if this is accurate, but they seem to think that the judge would be liable to release her to their care since she was in care court now or something like that. I don't quite understand the process. Do you know what happened?
2: Laura, do you want to answer that? Do you know?
3: Well, it depends on what the charges are.
0: Very felonious one.
3: Okay. it would be, she could in care court possibly, I'm not really sure. She could ask for, say she needs some temporary housing until she could get into Waterfront. That's something that they sometimes can provide.
2: Yeah, what about a safe and sober house?
3: Right. Well,
2: there's
3: a lot of different parts to it. Here's what I can say. The social worker, Meg Swanson, is amazing. And if she's in care court, they will look out for her. Meg will drive people around and get what's needed. So you might, I don't know if you can talk to her public defender. I'm assuming she has one.
2: And just another thing that crossed my mind, you know, when your loved one is in jail, at least they're safe. They're probably taking meds. They're not out on the street. They probably won't go off meds. Hopefully she's on meds, but it's, I know in the case of my grandson, it was kind of a sigh of relief. You know, he was very paranoid, and when he was, it turned out okay, because when he was in jail, he got meds, he got stable, and it worked out okay. So with my lived experience, I don't recommend that people post bail and get their loved ones out of jail right away. They go back to old habits, and if there's substance abuse involved, they tend to, to use. So even if she has to wait a while to get into Waterfront, but, you know, Waterfront has, you know, they do pretty good with their openings. I mean, I don't think now they even have a waiting list. So, I don't think it would be, think it'd be a long time. I'm on the board and I haven't heard of people waiting a long, long time to get in, you know, maybe a week, but if she's waiting in jail, she's safe, you know?
0: Was my feeling, you know, because I was like, I appreciate that she would like to have, you know, like she's been in there a couple of months, you know, just kind of whatever. But your mail piles up and, you know, she's applying for workman's comp and stuff like that. You simply can't do anything.
2: You know, her public defender might take paperwork into the jail for her. I've seen them do that because I spent a lot of time in the jail visiting room. So you might talk to the public defender. And if you know of certain things that needs to happen, he or she might agree to go into the jail and have her sign stuff. Just a thought.
0: Yeah, I have trouble even reaching him to ask him. I could probably take something into the office there.
3: They do have a social
0: worker. You know,
3: the public defender has a social worker.
0: Yeah, so, things are complicated by the fact that I'm not really in Humboldt. I'm down in Fort Bragg. So I can't really get up there as easily. And it's real hard to get in touch with anybody.
2: Do you have your public defender's email?
0: No, but I could get that.
2: I would get the email, I would do snail mail and an email. And in the snail mail, tell him what you want. And in the email, tell him what you want and need for your daughter. Just thoughts.
0: Okay.
1: And if you send it.
0: Yeah, okay.
1: I forget if it's registered. There's a way to send it where you know it actually got there. And one of the ways is cheaper than the other.
2: But I don't know if somebody in jail can sign. Yeah, I don't know. I don't know the answer to that.
1: Oh, good. Yeah.
2: But I don't know if they'll get them to sign for it.
0: Yeah,
2: the postman.
1: Well, we're talking about.
0: But I was going to say, I really appreciate you saying that they're safer, even though jail is not a healthy environment particularly. But it is a relief to know that they're not going to damage themselves further.
2: That's right. Or others or whatever. Or be hungry or cold. I mean, yeah.
0: The trouble that I had, you know, with this latest bout of illness for her was that over and over, I took her to several hospitals, and she was indeed admitted to several different institutions. The MIST team came and talked to her in Southern Humboldt. I could not get anybody to say, there seemed to be a giant gap. I'm like, she's not well, she's not okay. And they're like, well, she's, you know, there's nothing we can do. She's not displaying these criteria.
2: Well, you have hit the nail on the head.
1: Yep.
2: This gravely disabled or dangerous to others had to be so extreme before someone could get help. And it's still sometimes difficult. I work with families a lot. You probably have done this, keep anecdotal records. Make sure you give those records to the MIST team and the police when they come by. So they have a history. Families can give information, as you know, and we're not bound by HIPAA. We can tell our son or daughter has needed help since this and done, you know, that will help. But it's true and as you know, sometimes people, they just pull it together and they act okay. And then and that's why with CIT training, part of CIT training is please be patient, hang around a little while and ask them, hey, tell me about your finger. And this is a true story. Tell me what's going on with your finger. The mother said to the police, why don't you ask him what's going on with his finger? He said, oh, I have a microchip in here and I have to cut it off. Okay. But if the family member, these are true stories. I don't make this stuff up. But if the family member cues the police and the police listen and work with the family member, then the stuff like that happens all the time, you know. So that's another key way to get our loved ones the involuntary help that they sometimes need and don't want, of course. Hey,
0: yeah.
2: It is a call-in show. We can chat a couple more minutes, but then I think we will free up the phone for other callers. But I'm glad you called in. I know your journey. I mean, I don't know. I suspect your journey has been as difficult as some of ours. hang in there, join our NAMI groups. I do Zoom. I didn't mention that, but if you email me your Zoom link, I'll make sure you get the Zoom link. And I think you'll get so many ideas and resources from other families that have lived this over and over. So any last minute thoughts, Catherine?
0: No, the only other thing I was going to say was that she does have a little dog, and I was excited that the waterfront, you know, will let some little dogs in there, that they have a place so that it's her emotional service animal.
1: Yeah.
2: I did not know that. You just taught me something, and I'm on the board.
0: Yeah, well, I was over there in person a couple of weeks ago, and that's what I found out, yeah. So I was happy about that.
2: Oh, yeah, that's cool.
1: Catherine, I don't know.
0: Thank you so much.
1: Catherine?
0: Go ahead.
1: Catherine?
2: Okay.
0: Yeah.
1: I don't know what is going on with NAMI in Mendocino County, but you can I post about our support group on the Hey Garberville page. Do you have that one on Facebook?
0: No.
1: Okay, well, there's Hey Garberville. There's also Humboldt County on Alert. And those are both, like, public, and you can get into that. And I don't post every week because sometimes I'm dealing with my own stuff, but we meet every week, and then once you get your email to Leah, you would get the Zoom link every week, and you're totally welcome to join our NAMI groups.
0: Oh, thank you. I've had a lot of time conflicts, but I definitely would benefit from that.
1: Yeah, the Zoom. You know, the Zoom, nobody really likes the Zoom, but it certainly makes things possible, such as our show tonight where Leah's at a lake and Laura's up in Eureka, I think. So it has its...
0: But I'm in Fort Bragg.
1: And you're in Fort Bragg, yes.
2: Yeah. I had a gal from Canada, a mom from Canada, join me on a regular basis. Yeah, and if you send me your email, you will get all the Zoom links. You'll get... Leslie Galvin sends them out, and you'll get the Zoom link for all the family meetings, so you can pick and choose what works for you. All right, we probably should move on, but thank you so much for calling
0: thank
2: in.
0: You so
2: we really...
0: Much.
2: We
0: Thank
2: appreciate you, your courage to pick up that phone and share your story. And boy, I even learned quite a bit of things I didn't know. So, well, that's cool. All right. The number again, folks, is 923-3911. Of course, area code 707. We have, oh my gosh, would you guys look at the time? It's 7 minutes to 8. I can't believe it. I am going to read the principles of support because every time, the last few times on the radio, I have forgotten to read them. And we end our support groups with these principles of support. So I'll read them right quick. And then I think our team will, our Zoom team will have some parting thoughts. And I think Michael likes us to end maybe at 3 minutes to 8 so he can do his engineer stuff. Are we good?
4: Go, yeah, just I start bringing the music up about 45 seconds before the top of the hour.
2: Okay. Oh, well, cool. Okay. Yeah. So here are the principles of support. We see the individual first, not the illness. 2, we recognize mental illnesses are brain disorders. 3, we aim for better coping skills. 4, we find strength in sharing experiences. 5, we reject stigma in ourselves and others. 6, we won't judge anyone's pain as less than our own. 7, we forgive ourselves and reject guilt. 8, we embrace humor as healthy. 9, this one's a good one for me. We accept we cannot resolve all problems. We can't fix everything. 10, we expect a better future in a realistic way. And then at the end of every meeting, we always say we will never give up hope. Yep. So in our last remaining minutes, Laura, do you have any parting thoughts for folks?
3: Well, it was just the hope thing. I know it's hard. I remember the successes. I have a great thing my father gave me, which is the positivity, the Pollyanna, if you will, but there are a lot of people suffering, but there are also a lot of people who have found comfort And if you just stay open to helping people, there is always hope. So that's what I got.
2: Yep. Yes. Thank you, Laura.
1: Beautiful.
2: Yeah. Yeah. Simone, do you want to have any parting information or words for folks?
1: I really appreciate Laura being on here. The time that I met her was she was running somewhere and dropped the envelopes off. But knowing that, knowing a little more about Care Court, I think is wonderful because it's gotten a bad rap. Everybody, the initial, there's an initial prejudice about, oh, you're taking their rights away. And if you have people in your family or loved ones who are severely mentally ill and have no insight into their illness, the Care Court is a way to actually help them get better because they cannot do it on their own. They have no insight for, you know, what's going on in their lives and how their actions actually impact the outcomes that they are always running up against and having such a challenging time with. And to see loved ones suffering all the time is really, really hard. And of course, it's really hard for them also, because if we've known these people for a while, they're wonderful. But the illness can make them really a challenge to be themselves or for others to be around them. So there is hope, and I will never give up hope.
2: Yep. And I think Simone made a good point. There is a book called Touched by Fire by Kay Redfield Jamison. And in that book, she puts out a theory that the creative gene is connected to bipolar disorder. And she proves it by researching famous people, you know, mm-hmm. Edgar Allan Poe, Abraham Lincoln, Van Gogh, Schubert, all these famous, amazing people in our culture who had mental health challenges and mental illness. So I just wanted to mention that book. And I also wanted you to know right quick that Jacob Rosen, Laura Montagna, Sergeant LaFrance from Eureka Police Department, and I are going to Orlando, Florida, and we are presenting at a workshop called Families in Crisis. And the goal of that workshop is to encourage police, first responders to really, really work with families and get information that could help them in their work. And it's exciting. It's the second time we've done it. We did it in San Diego last year. So thanks to NAMI California, we got a CIT grant to fund it so that we can go. And we're excited. I don't know about Florida in August, but I don't know. I like warm weather, but we'll see what happens.
1: This should finish you off, Leah.
2: Yeah, we'll see what happens. That's going to be the second week in August, I believe. And I think I get back the day before we get on the radio again. So letting folks know, our next radio show is the second Friday in August, which is, I got my calendar right here, August 14th. Oh, I guess I fly home from Orlando, Florida, August 14th. So I have to figure out, maybe I can do Zoom from an airport or something, but we'll try and work that out.
1: Okay. We got a month to pull it together.
2: Yeah, we'll figure that part out. Okay. Thanks, guys. Good night, everybody. Stay well and safe and take care of your own mental health.
1: Thank you so much, Leah. Thank you, Laura. And
2: thank you, Laura. Thank you, Simone. You guys are awesome. We make a dynamic team.
1: We do.

I say? I got a witness to some shenaniganry in how the applications are doing their business in the modern day. I'm not supposed to go behind the scenes, but there's a different file opener. Shouldn't be instantly interrupting, in my opinion. But speaking of my opinions, you will hear some of those and some others during the next couple of hours, because we have entered the 8 o'clock to 10 o'clock hour of Wing and a Prayer here on K-Mud. That is right, the people-powered mud of Garberville, 91.1 FM. 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Well, we get kicking off into some music and tunes and news from around the world and the country. 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Well, all right. With that all said and getting around to doing, let's go ahead and play a little bit more interlude-y music. This time, not Henry Mancini of the Pink Panther, but the Squirrel Nut Zippers with the Kraken.

0: Trump flew to Turkey this week for the NATO summit, which means he's surrounded by allies. And I don't mean the kind of ally who tells you he's not racist because he has an Asian wife. I mean geopolitical allies. And if you listen to Trump, it seems like the meetings have gone really well.
1: If you could have seen the respect and the love in the room, there was tremendous love in that room. It's too bad the press couldn't have seen what we were doing in that room. Real love. It was sort of pretty wild.
0: It's pretty wild. I wish the press could have seen all the tremendous love. What the f*** was going on in that room? I mean, I don't want to be gross, but it sounds like they were having a big circle jerk in there.
1: It's too bad the press could not see what's happening in this room. You saw the big round circle with all of the leaders of all of those countries.
0: Gross. This whole time I thought he was dancing. It turns out it was practice. But you know what? Maybe it's good that Trump is getting in sync with NATO, because right now he really needs that support with the big issue that's looming over the entire summit.
2: Overnight, Iran and the U.S. trading fire. Tehran launching attacks across the region, targeting U.S. military sites in Bahrain and Kuwait. Just hours earlier, the U.S. hitting over 80 targets.
3: President Trump said the ceasefire with Iran is now over, calling into question the future of these negotiations and whether America will fully be brought back into this war.
0: What do you mean brought back into the war? What are ones doing the war? It's like a tornado being like, oh, wow, why is it so windy in here? What's happening? So yeah, the ceasefire may be over, but lucky for us, we got a deal maker in chief as our president. And when he's in charge, it's never over.
4: To me, I think it's over. They're scum, they're sick people. They're led by sick people, vicious, violent people. They're cuckoo. As far as I'm concerned, they're a bunch of lying guys. They're liars. They're cheats. They're sick people. They're scum. You know what scum is?
0: Yeah, it's the thing covering your reflecting pool, right? Mr. President, take a step back, okay? You've only been negotiating for 3 weeks. What made you so mad at them?
4: You know, they asked for a timeout. They wanted to go to the funeral of Khomeini. And I said, give it to them. And they start shooting missiles. I mean, it's a crazy thing.
0: Yeah, it's so crazy. It's crazy. I mean, look, I get what you're saying. Iran asked for a timeout for a funeral, and then they shot missiles at oil tankers. You're not supposed to shoot during a timeout, okay? You got to respect playground rules. But, Mr. President, is there any possible reason you think they might want to launch missiles during their leader's funeral?
4: I mean, it's a crazy thing. Now, we did kill him, you know, so I guess you have to look at it that way.
0: I think we make a breakthrough here, okay? Because that's what I love about Trump. He sees things from other people's perspective sometimes. But whoever started the war, it doesn't matter. Although it was you. The important thing now is getting help. And again, it's great that he's at the NATO sex summit, because he can use all the allies he can get.
4: I spoke to Germany, I spoke to France, spoke to UK, spoke to Italy, I didn't speak to Spain. Spain is a wasted cause.
0: Wait, what? Wait, Spain? Where did that come from? Did I miss an episode or something? Because I don't remember Spain being a character in the show. But I guess Trump has some kind of problem with Spain?
4: They're hopeless. Bad people, because, you know, they have everybody else going and paying and working in Spain. In particular, Spain. There are a couple of others, but in particular, Spain. We don't want to do any trade business with Spain anymore, by the way. I'd like you to cut it off.
0: They're cutting trade off? Wait, are you confusing Spain with Mexico? You know, Spain is white, right? They're the white people. They're tan, but they're still white people. You can't just You can't just cut off trade with Spain. I mean, how are we going to get what the f*** do these guys make again? Cathedrals, croquetas, paellas? Why is Spain causing you so much pain? Explain.
4: Spain is a terrible partner in NATO. They don't participate, they don't pay. I don't want anything to do with Spain. Cut off all trade with Spain, please, including visits.
0: Okay, now I'm calling a timeout. What do you mean, including visits? Does he mean diplomatic, or am I not allowed to go to Spain now? Because I had a whole eat, pray, love plant. The eat was in Mallorca. Can you at least talk to Spain first?
4: I don't want to do any more trade with him, all right?
5: Sir.
4: Take it immediately. Don't even talk to him.

just in. It's been a lot of news. A fair bit, in fact, of dramatics. And, you know, there's a bunch of different folks and a bunch of different decisions around the country. We've had a very fascinating week for Michigan, which has been bounded back and forth, and it's been the subject of a good deal of conversations, most of which I have found better than the necessary full-throated one direction or another kind of opinions. Suffice is to say, we've gone and moved a little bit from last week, how the Senate campaign for half of the Senate was going, and to this week, well, there's good news on Abdul al-Sayed's side of the aisle, but this is the former, candidate for the other Senate seat, Graham Plattner. In one of probably his last for a while major political speeches, during his victory speech, I think we featured a fair bit of this, but he's come under the fire of the big accusation, the big one with some degree of receipts or another, which carries the full weight and significance of a recriminative action. Now, it hasn't been legally pursued, but as we all know, those can be difficult or take a while. But as we also may know, it becomes a very useful political expediency to spearhead everything a person is for what really did get framed as, well, he could have been blacked out. And a question, important question for any, anyone who's done a horrible violation of others' sovereignty, were they not blacked out? And did they know this before we know this of them? So here's a little bit from last week on Graham, and then we're going to visit this week on Graham, and then we're going to visit the other candidate for Senate in Michigan, Abdul al-Sayed, who has done remarkably more, emotional groundskeeping and led a very noble private and public life, notably for a fair bit of a while. So here we go to last week, just for a little minute.

0: Thank you all very much. I want to thank my mom and my dad, who have loved me unconditionally for 41 years, even when it wasn't easy. If you believe, as I do, that we can change our politics and change our country, then you must also believe that people can change. And the reason I believe that is because I have lived it. And the reason that I have lived it is because of my wife. And to any of those who feel let down or disappointed or disillusioned, it is my job to earn your trust, faith, and support. And I will spend every day of this campaign, and if I have the privilege, every day in the United States Senate, doing exactly that. Also a lucky one who found his way back in the struggle and the alienation that came with it. But I'm also a lucky one who found his way back, who found a living on the sea, and a home, and a community that offered love and redemption. Redemption is not just some simple or easy destination. It's a journey. I've made mistakes in my life, mistakes that I regret that I live with, and that I continue to learn from. And I'm still far from perfect. But every day, I wake up and I try to be a little bit better and a little bit kinder than I was the day before. I'm not a deeply religious man, and yet I cannot help but think tonight about a hymn. I once was lost, but now I'm found. Found because of the grace of the people of Maine. Grace comes when a tree falls and your neighbor brings over a chainsaw. Grace comes when your truck gives out late at night and someone you've never met stops to help you. Grace comes when you need it most and expect it least, when your parents need a hand and an old friend doesn't hesitate to go shovel the driveway. Or when a teacher, as underpaid as they are, stays late after school, gives up their own precious free time to help a kid who has fallen behind. But they don't know Maine. We will continue to show up for one another. We will be the people that fight for each other and the places that we love. We are ready for change. Collins is getting rich while we're getting screwed. The last time she ran for office, she received more money from private equity than any other member of Congress, including some of the same private equity companies that shuttered the mills here in Maine. And ever since then, she has stood by and done nothing while they have bought up nursing homes, local businesses, the last of the houses we could afford, stripped our communities for parts. Hell, they bought the Boston Red Sox. And Susan Collins has never met a war she didn't like. Collins said she would only serve two terms. She's now running for her sixth. She has worked in politics longer than Joe Biden. She hasn't held a town hall since I was in eighth grade. I've held 83 town halls in the past 8 months. Of time. Time to build. Time to create. Time to love. The freedom to live lives not of struggle and scraping by, but of dignity and fulfillment. Man, the eyes of the nation are upon us. And while they are here, please go to grahamforsenate.com and make a donation or sign up to be a volunteer. There's an old saying, as Maine goes, so goes the nation. If you want to stop war with Iran and end the forever wars, if you want to give workers the raise they deserve, seniors the security they worked for, you want to bring back Roe v. Wade, as Maine goes, so goes the nation. If you want to stop a Trump family slush fund, their ballroom, their deals with Saudi princes and tech oligarchs. If you want to stop the corruption, as Maine goes, so goes the nation. If we want to dismantle ICE, win back the Senate, check Donald Trump's power, and take back ours, as Maine goes, so goes the nation. Together, we will defeat Susan Collins. Together, we will win back this Senate seat.
1: I'm Lee Camp. The corporate parasites in power today might think their control will continue forever. Whether they're right or wrong, we have to keep fighting.
2: Breaking news now from the campaign trail. This is coming into us in just the last maybe hour or two. In what's been considered this must-win Senate seat for Democrats this year, one of the most important races in the country come November. And now in Maine, the Democratic candidate there is denying new allegations by a woman who's accusing him of sexual assault. We're talking about Graham Plattner. And the allegations come from a 41-year-old woman who now says on the record she dated Plattner 5 years ago, telling Politico that Plattner forced her to have sex with him despite repeated objections. She adds she did not come forward sooner in part because she agrees with Plattner politically. She told the outlet, I just want the truth out there. This is her quote. She says, I just want people to have a whole scope of who he is as a person. In a statement, the Plattner campaign tells NBC News the allegations are troubling, serious, and false, adding that any accusation of non-consensual behavior is categorically untrue. Plattner's also out with a video statement not too long ago. Let me play a bit of it.
3: So, regardless of the inaccuracy of the reporting, but mindful of the political reality it will inflict, we are taking the time to reflect on the best path forward for the state that I love, the people that I love, the movement I belong to, and the goal of defeating Susan Collins.
2: NBC News has reached out to a representative of the accuser for comment. We have not yet heard back.
4: She's not coming forward because, A, she didn't want to be known at the time as a rape victim, and second, that the Times story focused primarily on separate accusations that were being challenged because they came from a woman who is a Republican operative. There's also a statement from a progressive influencer, Cheyenne Hunt, to our colleague Natasha Korecki, saying, quote, with the new allegations of rape and sexual violence that were brought to light, it's absolutely unquestionable Graham Plattner is not fit to hold a United States Senate seat or any elected office for that matter, end quote. Plattner denies these allegations, but that statement gives you a sense of the pushback and the pressure he's going to be facing to drop out. A
2: couple more questions for you here. And let me ask you about Plattner himself, because we played a little bit of that video statement that has just come out. And again, I realize this is all unfolding just the last little bit here. Obviously, he's making his denials.
5: Hey, everyone.
2: He also seems to not be ruling.
5: I think, as many of you know, over the past couple days, I have faced some very serious allegations. And I just want to make it clear, this is all false. The things that have been claimed did not happen. It's not real. It has placed an immense amount of weight on me as I think about what needs to happen now. Amy and I are regular people. We were not looking for this experience. We were not looking to get into politics. We had no desire to run for office. I just want you to think about, like, what you would do as a regular person in a position where a much larger world, large forces, were working against you personally to accuse you of the worst thing that a person could do, and it was not remotely true. I learned about this through press inquiries, with no time to truly respond, no time for investigations, before a corporate media system and the political establishment got to act as judge, jury, and executioner. Accusations are supposed to be the beginning of things, not the end. I think it's really important to understand why this is happening in the timeline, why this is happening right now, much like October, when the first attack started, much like the news that was created the week before the primary. There is a reason that this is happening now. It's not the false allegations, though, that have brought us to where we are. It's the fact that they are being used by the political establishment to put structural pressure on us. From us. For normal people, Maine. The volunteers, the voters, the grassroots donors. And I have all the faith in the world that we could win if we could continue to harness that. But the brutal political reality is that they are going to take everything away from us. Those in power who have the ability to do so are using these allegations as an excuse to take away all of the things that we need to run a campaign. We are going to lose our ability to fundraise. We are going to lose our ability to access voter data. We are going to lose all of the things that any campaign needs on the basic level simply to function. Larger organizations, the national level party, the bigger donor networks, they have all committed to spending no money in this race if I'm in it. They would rather see Susan Collins win than have me be the next senator from Maine. What comes next needs to come from the people. Needs to come from the people of Maine. Needs to come from the voters who on June 9th, at a strength of over 150,000, the largest number in the history of Maine primaries, said no to this kind of politics. Voted for a politics that would actually represent them. Voted

0: make these decisions. These decisions need to be made in the open by the people of this state, the people who got us here. This is exactly the kind of political system that everyone voted against on June 9th. And for that reason, we need to be assured that it is going to be open and democratic as we move forward. Amy and I struggled about getting into this. Last summer, right around this time of year, we sat down and we looked at each other and we said, if we believe in the kind of politics we think that we do, we have to do this. Over the past couple days, really yesterday and today, we have had to have that exact same conversation. We believe that for the movement to continue, it can't be me. And for that reason,
1: we'll begin at 1 p.m.
0: We are suspending campaign operations. This is incredibly difficult because I know that some will think it's an admission of guilt, and it most certainly is not. We're not doing it because of the allegations. We're doing it because of the structures that are being taken away from us by those in power. And I also feel an immense amount of responsibility to everyone who has worked so hard to get us to where we are. We went toe-to-toe with one of the most entrenched political systems in the history of the world, and we won. We beat them on June 9th in overwhelming numbers. We did it the right way. We built a campaign. We engaged in electoral politics. We motivated people. We banded together. We did it the way that we were told we are supposed to make change. And we won. And now they are not going to let us have it.

0: But now that we have McMorrow on the brain, Jake Tapper just can't stop talking about her, even though she's dropped out already. And having National Review writers on to play the same old hits about how the left is anti-Semitic, and that's why we rejected the Michigan primary voters rejected Mallory McMorrow. She is not Jewish. No one in the primary actually is Jewish. But okay.
1: But if one of the
0: but
1: who's more Jewish?
0: But she's married to a Jewish guy. I got it. Okay. Let's see how.
1: Didn't know that, honestly. Wasn't really a part of my calculus.
0: Okay. The thing is that Michigan primary voters found out that McMorrow once shook hands with a Jewish person. And that's why they rejected her. I've been hearing about this.
2: Yeah, so the New York Times alleged that when the bottom really fell out for McMorrow, who was a rising star in Democratic politics when resistance was the name of the game, fell out when she criticized El Said for campaigning with Hassan Piker,
0: yep.
2: An influencer who has specialized in saying inflammatory things like accusing one anti-Hamas individual of being a pig dog, of saying that the United States deserved 9/11, of saying that he prefers Hamas. Israel, et cetera, et cetera.
0: It is beyond the pale to accuse a anti-Hamas person, you know, because there's so many pro-Hamas people in this country that are outwardly cheering for Hamas, of being a pig dog. A pig dog. Two animals that shouldn't go together. Anyway, that's all they could come up with. And then the 9/11 thing once again. Okay, Hassan was right to talk about that issue in that way. He shouldn't have framed it in the deserved way, but it was.
1: But it's understandable to most Americans.
0: Everyone
1: frankly.
0: Understands that 9/11 was blowback for our Middle East policy. Okay, keep going.
2: Saying inflammatory things like accusing one anti-Hamas individual of being a pig. 9/11, of saying that he prefers Hamas over Israel, et cetera, et cetera. She tepidly criticized that, and that was where the bottom falls out, which is why it doesn't matter to me that McMorrow is out of this race. The problem is within the Democratic Party's primary electorate. This is what they want. This is what they're going to get.
3: Do you think in any way, Noah, that President Trump, for instance, having dinner with Kanye West and Nick Fuentes, has set precedents where Dr. Al-Sayed, I'm not comparing Hassan Piker to Nick Fuentes.
1: Yes, you are.
3: Controversial and polarizing.
2: Yeah, so the New York Times.
0: Yeah, I mean, that was at the end there. Yeah. Hey, National Review writer for this right-wing rag. Don't you think that Hassan is very similar to Nick Fuentes and that Abdul Al-Sayed campaigning with him is the same as Trump having an avowed Nazi and a psychotic rapper who repeatedly said, I love Hitler over and over again to his personal golf club in Florida? Isn't that kind of the same thing?
1: I'm not comparing, like, you can't juxtapose two things in a phrase like that, and you're either comparing them or you're contrasting
0: exactly.
1: them.
0: I don't want to get heat for comparing them, but I'm just gonna...
1: But I am making it an analogy.
0: Yeah, but... And it's honestly, I'm surprised that he didn't go that far, because what Tapper has been doing for the past 3, 4, 5 months, same with Dana Bash, is auditioning for the Ellisons.
4: I was going to ask. I was like, I haven't paid attention to Jake Tapper at all in my life. Has he always been this brazen?
0: No. And
1: wait, what do you mean?
0: As a Zionist.
1: He's been fairly horrible.
0: But
4: through his whole career.
0: But I think that for some, the last 4 or 5 months, though, on this issue. The gloves are off, and they're like editorializing in ways that I hadn't seen previously. And I do think that that's because they are trying to jockey for position. Exactly. So it's on that note, though.
1: The right thing would also be the smart thing. Guess who's going to Congress in my district? Brad Lander. Look what he did with regards to a left challenger like this that he was originally rivaled with. He bent the knee, as Chapo Chapos would say, and now he's going to Congress with goodwill of voters, not, you know, reviled.
0: It's a great comparison. And she would be smart to do that, but she hasn't shown that many smarts throughout this campaign. So, I'm not sure. And, you know, for some Democrats, preserving a donor network is more important than moving up to, like, in higher office in general in some ambiguous sense.
1: That is the calculation she could make.
0: She could make that calculation. We'll see what she does. Also over the weekend, Abdullah Sayed went on CNN with Casey Hunt, and he had another great answer on Israel's right to exist. Of course, Casey Hunt is dogmatic about this, doesn't let this question go, and he flips it on her in a way that I think other Democrats should kind of take a lesson from.
5: Fight for and have to put up with.
6: Obviously, AIPAC is a big part of this conversation because Israel has become a very central topic, especially inside the Democratic Party, but nationally as well. Do you believe...
1: AIPAC is making Israel a topic by record amounts of spending that they've done, not just since October 7th, but even before then. Like, that's what's made this a topic. It's not, why is everyone so concerned with Israel? Why are supporters of Israel so concerned with buying American elections? Would be the better question, but
0: you'll hear Abdul kind of make that point in just a second. But to what you're saying, over $30 million has been spent on Stevens's behalf, with these groups tied, with a majority of it coming from AIPAC through shell organizations as well. So they're concerned. that's why this is in this race here. You know, and to claim, like, to pretend like you can divorce that from the record amounts of spending, as you're saying, Matt, in the race, is just completely dishonest.
6: Obviously, AIPAC is a big part of this conversation because Israel has become a very central topic, especially inside the Democratic Party, but nationally as well. Do you believe Israel has a right to exist?
5: So, Casey, AIPAC's become a big issue in this election because AIPAC's already spent $30 million in this election. They're by far the biggest spender in the race. Now, the question about a right to exist, it's interesting because nobody's ever asked me whether or not I believe Palestine has a right to exist. Every single president who served has said that they believe in a two-state solution. Israel exists. The question is whether or not we want a politics where our money is sent over to Israel to do genocide and apartheid instead of investing in our own kids.
6: You say it exists, but does it have a right to?
5: No, I didn't say that. I just said the question of Israel's existence is not a question. I'm not going to play this gotcha game about whether or not it has a right to exist. The question ultimately is about whether or not we want a politics that dignifies.
6: You're not going to play the gotcha game, but you're not going to say you think Israel has a right to exist.
5: Well, my question,
0: Question
5: we all ought to ask is, does everybody have equal rights to peace, dignity, and self-determination?
0: That's okay. I just want to pause this for one second. The anthropomorphizing of a colonial nation state is for babies. This is how children talk about things. Does any nation have a right to exist if it chooses to expand outside of its borders per the United Nations peace agreements, for example? Like, this would be like asking right now, does Russia have a right to exist? Does Russia have a right to exist? They're stealing Ukrainian territory as we speak. And if you question that, you're questioning Russia's right to existence? It's just trying to exist. It's just trying to create a buffer zone, a breathing room, you know, from all of these scary Arabs. Does Russia have a right to exist? You're criticizing Russia's invasion of Ukraine. Do you believe that Russia has a right to exist? All right, keep going.
5: Palestinians. And to me, the folks who should answer what the ultimate peace there looks like should be Jewish Israelis and Palestinians. I want my tax dollars spent here in Michigan to provide schools in Michigan, to build healthcare in Michigan, to invest in Michigan, rather than to be sent abroad to kill Palestinian people, do genocides and apartheid. The question about whether or not Israel has a right to exist is actually quite secondary to whether or not they have a right to our tax dollars.
0: Boom.
5: And people don't ask that question in good faith. So if you want to ask me about Palestinian right to exist, if you want to ask me about what I want to do for kids in Michigan, I'm happy to answer that question. But the AIPAC and Israel have become secondary questions that too many people have to talk about because our tax dollars keep getting spent over there rather than being spent over here.

0: really know what we're doing. And fundamentally, I'm only qualified to sit on a couch on Fox and Friends weekends. And for some reason, they put me in charge of the bombs. And so bomb and kill 150 schoolgirls or something. I mean, that's like, that would be enough for me. But I get it. He's not politically correct. He requires more.
1: Tonight, biology.

0: Good night, every stupid thing I've ever done.
1: Good night, Tom.
2: No stupid rules of engagement, no nation-building quagmire, no democracy-building exercise, no politically correct wars. We fight to win, and we don't waste time or lives.
3: We don't waste time in, like, researching it, thinking about it a little bit. We don't got time for that. We don't waste lives, except for all the lives we don't care about. Oh, and then our lives when we die, because again, we didn't plan for any of this, so we don't really know what we're doing. And fundamentally, I'm only qualified to sit on a couch on Fox and Friends weekends. And for some reason, they put me in charge of the bombs. And so bomb and kill 150 schoolgirls or something. I mean, that's like, that would be enough for me, but I get it. He's not politically correct. He requires more.
4: Renewed fighting with Iran over the last several days is raising questions over the stability of a ceasefire in the region and whether a broader peace can be achieved in the Middle East. Joining us is Executive Vice President of the Quincy Institute for Responsible Statecraft, Trita Parsi. Hey, Trita, thanks so much for taking some time to chat with us. So President Trump says talks will continue with Iran, but says the ceasefire is over. What do you make of these developments?
5: I think it's an extremely dangerous and negative development.

0: was a bit of Carcy Blanton in her new album, Everything Is Great, from just a few days ago, actually. Peace and Freedom, with Joseph Hoff Plowman, Ariel Sherratt, and Matthias Kalm. Earlier on, we heard Living on the Sand by Coulter Wall. We heard some commentary from the Majority Report, from The Hill, and from, I think, CNN, as well as the streams of some political rallies and some commentary. Earlier music came from Danny Kaye with Civilization. Marino played Devil in Disguise. Nick Lutzko with Run, and the Squirrel Nut Zippers with The Kraken at the top of the show. The time now, 9 p.m., and you're tuned to The Mud. I am Shaka Azul, continuing to step out on a wing and a prayer here on The Mud. That is KMUD, Garberville, 91.1 FM, KMUE, Eureka, Arcata, 88.1 FM, and KLAI, Laytonville, 90.3 FM. 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Get involved with The Mud if you want to share some worldly sightings or interests, community events, or opinions even. And one thing coming around yet again is the Kinetic Sculpture Lab, which is opening its doors to the community for creativity, curiosity, and glory at its open house on July 11th from noon to 2 p.m. at its new home at 1680 Samoa Boulevard in Arcata. Come explore the lab's new space, meet the makers, and get a behind-the-scenes look at the incredible human-powered art machines that define Humboldt's beloved kinetic culture. This is a chance for the community to connect with local artists, engineers, and builders who bring these larger-than-life sculptures to life. Whether you're a longtime fan of the kinetic race or brand new to the scene, this event is the perfect opportunity to experience the magic of the lab's new home. 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Listening now to a little bit of the Pink Panther theme, The Return of the Pink Panther by Henry Marcini. And in just a minute, we're going to delve back into more music, more news, and more things to keep aware of. Here on The Mud, we continue our roll through some interesting times. In style and in grace, and sometimes a bit triggered. So drive well, and we'll check in with you sooner than later. Have yourself a fine ninth hour of the afternoon.
1: 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Now is the time for you to take the step and become a monthly sustaining member. 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This is how KMUD can be sustained through 2026 into 2027 and into the long term. Thank you very much. And see you on the radio.

0: Rod McDonald, for those of you who really need to know. Going back on to some issues of the week.
1: Unfortunately, I have to read on Graham Plattner. My previous reading said that it would get pretty rough for him, and that if he stays in the race, he can win the seat. You all know the situation with him. You all know that it is a accusation via media. It's a pile on. You also know that some Democratic establishment people had their speeches written way before the story broke. So what's going on there? It seems and feels to me, I don't doubt the accusation, but it seems to me this is trial by media. I would have liked to see this play out in a court of law where everybody gets justice, including the accuser. He's never been the ideal candidate, but he could have won that seat. Now, we have a convicted, adjudicated rapist. We have a convicted felon for fraud, business fraud. But we also have an adjudicated rapist sitting in the Oval Office where police reports were filed in the Epstein files about serious allegations with minors. This is all playing out with that. We've had in the past Joe Biden accused of impropriety and around with women. We've had Andrew Cuomo. Allegations were ignored until they couldn't be ignored any further. We've had Bill Clinton and what happened to him with Monica Lewinsky, and now in the Epstein files. We've had Eric Swalwell. What happened to that accusation? Is that going forward in a court of law? And not to mention the allegations, serious allegations against someone like Ken Paxton. So, you know, it seems to me that the jury is still out, as it should be. As I said, this isn't a court of law. And can any replacement actually win the seat? Because there's a lot riding on this seat.
2: So this is the establishment pick, and I don't trust it at all. But, you know, he's trying. He's definitely trying. He really wants it. As far as his positions on economic policy, Shah has described himself as a University of Chicago guy, a strong believer in free markets. When I watched Shah's closing remarks where he said, "Maine landlords have been demonized. I will stand shoulder to shoulder with you." God damn, dude. Unbelievable. For too long, landlords have been demonized? That's insanity. Okay. All right. Well, we're going to obviously get started on Democrats scrambling after Graham Plattner drops out to out of the Senate race over the sexual assault allegations. Let's get started there. It's everyone's favorite conversation to have. Hopefully, we will eventually move on. Hopefully, there is going to come a day where we never have to talk about this ever again. Okay? That day is coming. It's just not here yet. Once there's a replacement pick, that will be fantastic. That will be phenomenal. Once there is an actual replacement, we will no longer have to worry about this. We will no longer have to talk about this. Inshallah, one day. One day, my friends. But that day is not today. We could be there because no one in here gives a single fuck about it. Yeah, except it's one of the biggest stories right now, because once again, the Senate majority hangs in the delicate balance of the decision making of the main Democrats.
3: Hey everyone, it's Troy Jackson. Right now, there's a powerful movement of working class people in the state of Maine, and we're sick and tired of getting screwed and struggling to get by while greedy corporations get more and more. To all of you that have put your work, your dedication, and your hope into this movement, I know you're hurting. I know it because I understand that. And I want you to know that your efforts aren't for nothing. Your voice matters. Your time matters. You matter. Together, we can fix what's broken in Washington. We can pass Medicare for all. We can take on corporate power and the politicians in their pocket. We can take our country back. We can create the future Mainers and Americans deserve. I've been fighting this fight for 30 years, and I'm sure as hell not backing down now. I'm a Mainer, a dad, a fifth-generation logger from Allegash. I'm a progressive. I've been tested. I've won time and time again in deep red Trump country by double digits. I've won in progressive cities like Portland and Bangor. I know what a tough fight looks like, and I know how to win. Because working people know I have their backs. They know me. They know my values, and they know my character. We can defeat Susan Collins. The movement that you've built can win. So I'm in. I'm in this fight with you. And I'm asking you for your support so we can take back the Senate seat and send Susan Collins packing once and for all.
4: If they put another sellout moderate in place of Graham Platner and they do not put somebody in who is his same ideology, you have my permission to stay your ass home. Then you're going. They will learn when Susan Collins gets six more years.
5: Graham Platner obviously has suspended his campaign for Senate. They're looking for a replacement. This is a disaster. After this credible rape and sexual assault allegation that was published in Politico, which had corroboration, and it's been quite a week on this topic. And what I do get frustrated by is that it feels like right now there's this driving palpable push to foreclose the ideological debate that has been had in the Democratic Party that Platner was on the side that on our side of in terms of his platform, that there's this push to foreclose that debate. They want it to be over. They don't want to talk about taxing billionaires. They don't want to talk about cutting off arms to Israel. And so they're basically presenting Maine voters as these dumb hogs that were hypnotized by Platner's voice and how manly he was. And they're literally saying that it wasn't the substance of his platform. There's a liberal disdain for voters that is just dripping out of the national discourse on this. I mean, I couldn't even believe my eyes, honestly. Let's just, before we get to this clip, the New York Times editorial board, the whole editorial board came out with this op-ed yesterday. The Democrats can't go on like this, is the headline. Maine Democrats are, I mean, it's just like, I agree, but not in the way that they're going to say. Maine Democrats are scrambling to find a replacement before the state's deadline late this month, leaving in peril a seat that is key to their chance of flipping the Senate. It's tempting to treat this as a story of one flawed man and a vetting process that failed. There is truth in that, and the party should absorb the obvious lesson about scrutinizing candidates before it pours itself into them. But the more uncomfortable lesson is that the one that Platner... the Platner boom offered before the bust, the hunger that lifted him, the overflow crowds, the volunteer armies, the sense that here at last was someone who meant it was real. It was also a hunger the party keeps trying to satisfy with a personality instead of a purpose. Let's concede what is true in the case for candidates like Mr. Platner. Democrats do need fresh, charismatic, younger contenders, and they should stop treating the next name in line as an entitlement. A party is strongest when it is genuinely a big tent willing to host a real, this got cut off, disagreement, I think that's what it says. Yeah. Disagreement rather than enforce a single approved script. Voters can tell the difference between a coalition and a focus group, and they are drawn to the former. But a big tent is only worth pitching if something is argued inside it. And that is precisely what this midterm cycle has lacked. They're trying to say that Platner was running a substance-free campaign. Later on, no.
6: Or are they saying that the Democrats have run that, and that's and Platner didn't? I'm genuinely confused.
5: No,
6: by
5: no
6: what
5: I mean they don't
6: there.
5: Mention Israel at all. They later will say that he tapped into like an anger, and I can also give you kind of like the reason I even saw this was the New York Times notification said as such. Here, this was the initial notification. One takeaway from Graham Platner's campaign, Democrats keep trying to satisfy voters with personality, not purpose, writes the editorial board.
7: Well, so, I mean, I think that says it right there. This is about all of the other victories that are in many ways unrelated to Graham Platner's ascendance, because they come from like a DSA background. They come from a variety of like ideological, like leftist ideologies. And, you know, they have not been able to fully impeach those victories. The Daria Lisa victories, the victories around the rest of the country are distinct from what caused Graham Platner to no longer be viable candidate. But it's something for them to cling on to explain why we should go back to the things that have already failed. Right. They haven't been able to impeach all of the other candidates that are coming up. And so this has to be like, well, you see, we were right. We were right about one of them.
5: Right. Let's do, and in this vein, this was from an interview I did yesterday. This is eight here, because this is what Mary Harris on this on the Slate What's Next podcast was arguing to me as well. The timestamps are there. I just thought this exchange was kind of interesting. It got a little contentious towards the end.
8: I just wonder if you're like reflecting more on like other stuff. Like, was it an illusion, the working class oyster farmer thing?
9: Oh, God.
8: Was that actually just like a really good like magic trick?
5: A brand? I mean, I'm less concerned about the brand. I'm more concerned about the platform. I think there's nothing that changes in terms of like what Maine voters supported in the platform. They want an end to the genocide in Gaza. They want to tax billionaires. They want Medicare for all. They want a Green New Deal. They want to fund rural hospitals.
8: Well, they weren't voting for that stuff necessarily. They were voting for a guy, right? They were voting for a guy.
5: I don't agree. I think that like there's a lot of I don't necessarily think that we should characterize that in terms of Maine voters. They talk about his platform. They even say that they were willing to put aside certain parts about his personal character because he supported things that they supported. Like, there's a dismissiveness about voters in the national press right now that I don't understand.

0: had a guy come up to me and said, you know, I don't like you much. I said, I'm sorry. He said, but I'm going to vote for you. I was like, what? He's like, yeah, I'm going to vote for you. I was like, why? He's like, because I think you really want me to have health care. I was like, I do. I really want you to have health care. He's like, that's why I'm going to vote for you. I was like, so why don't you like me? He's like, well, because you're Muslim. I was like, oh, okay. All right, good. Turns out, I don't need you to like me. I need you to like you. All these folks who voted for Donald Trump are looking at this now and saying, is this really better? Is $5 gas better? Is a war I never wanted to fight better? And I think we got an opportunity to be like, you know what could be better? You having health care. Your kids having good schools. And corporations not owning your government, so you actually can stand up to them. That's what could be better.
1: How many 48-year-old men do you know who invite 14-year-old girls to their parties? How many 48-year-old men do you know who invite 14-year-old girls to their parties? The 48-year-old Donald Trump. The New York Times reports that Donald Trump held parties at his home in Florida where he invited 14-year-old girls. Tina Davis, who worked with Ford models in the mid-1990s, said in an interview that her Ford booker instructed her to get dressed up and attend a Mar-a-Lago party in late 1994. Just 14 and new to Miami, she was told to dress sexy, according to her mother, Sandra Coleman, who had accompanied her to Florida. 8 or 9 other models came along on the bus. All the girls were really young, Ms. Coleman recalled in an interview. Some of them could have been in training bras. When they arrived at Mar-a-Lago, Ms. Coleman said her daughter was promptly handed a glass of champagne. She took it away, but waiters kept offering more. Each time one of the middle-aged men at the party approached her daughter, Ms. Coleman would walk over and introduce herself as Ms. Davis's mother. During a trip to the bathroom, they ran into Mr. Trump's new wife, whom they had met earlier. Marla Maples clasped her hands, Ms. Coleman recalled, and looked her in the eye. Whatever you do, do not let her around any of these men, and especially my husband.

0: Have you personally signed any NDA, any agreement, or had any private communication, such as meetings, phone calls, text messages, or emails, with any developer, company, landowner, or representative, any current or potential, with any developer, company, landowner, or representative regarding any current or potential project that could affect Tyrone Township? Chris Robetta.
1: No.
0: Dean?
2: No.
0: Jennifer?
3: I'm not answering your question. This is not the time and place.
0: I can ask you whatever I want. Don't tell me what I can say.
3: But we don't have to answer you.
0: But you're communicating with me, Jennifer. I didn't think you were supposed to do that.
4: Guilty.
0: Greg Carnes, how about you? Yes or no?
5: Not the place. We've already discussed this.
0: Who's already discussed it? I'm sorry? Who's already discussed
5: it? It's been discussed.
0: Who has? Yeah. Who's discussed it? I've not discussed this with you. What are you saying? Pam Moffler? Yes or no?
6: You work for us.
7: That's right.
0: Herman Ferguson? Won't answer? Zach Tucker.
5: Mike, stop. You say
0: Excuse
5: guilty
0: me.
5: One more time, you're up. I'm not tolerating.
8: Do you know every billionaire? Every single billionaire, Mark Zuckerberg, Elon Musk, Jeff Bezos, every single one has said AI is coming. It's coming for your jobs. There's nothing you can do about it. And your taxes are going to fund the whole thing. And half the country is like, goddamn, fucking Mexicans.
9: The Trump administration just released an incredible document claiming that Elon Musk's Grok is a military weapon, and therefore Musk's company, XAI, is above environmental law. Earlier this year, the NAACP sued XAI under the Clean Air Act for polluting the Memphis area in operating its massive data centers. Trump's Department of Justice just intervened to stop that lawsuit, and the arguments it's making are shocking and unprecedented. In its filing, it says, quote, "The NAACP's attempt to cut off the power that supplies Grok threatens national security because Grok provides critical support for the Department of War's military operations." Now, the NAACP isn't even trying to cut off the power to Grok. They just want XAI to stop using dozens of dirty, unpermitted gas turbines. But the DOJ, to make the national security argument, includes a statement from the War Department stating that Grok is one of only three AI models that can support, quote, mission-critical military operations, and that when the Trump administration attacked Iran this year, Grok, quote, enabled U.S. forces to deploy over 2,000 munitions to 2,000 distinct targets within 96 hours. This is the first explicit admission that the U.S. military used Grok, yes, Grok, to fire missiles at Iran. So to sum up the logic here, the Trump administration is saying that because it uses Elon Musk's data centers to bomb other countries, people in Memphis cannot sue to enforce American clean air laws. If this stands, it effectively gives the president the power to kill any environmental lawsuit brought by communities by claiming national security. When I first reported on Elon Musk's Memphis data center a year ago, I noted that Trump's EPA had said that promoting the AI industry was a core part of the EPA's mission. Now, that mission has been fully adopted by the Department of Justice, which argues that expansion of energy infrastructure for AI dominance, no matter how polluting, is an immediate and pressing priority.

That is Seb Lowe, L-O-W-E, with I'm Hateful, I'm Horrible, I Love You. Earlier on, we had Which Side Are You On by Pete Seeger. Rod McDonald shared with us Soldiers and the OJs with For the Love of Money. Spoilers, of course, Henry Mancini, who's been starring as one of the top-of-the-hour underscores for this evening's show. We're only here a minute, and all of a sudden it's 9:35, and you're tuned to the mud. But we only have so much time to go on about issues and things. And that's kind of what the point of a lot of these are. So, you know, I do have a lot more music and a little bit of a lot more commentary and news. So we're going to get over and back on into some of that here on the mud. It's looking like for the top of the hour, I don't see anything updated this week. So we're going with what we have in store. Unless everything changes. We'll see when we see it at the top of the hour. But before then, let's get on back to some of what's going on. Some of what's going on was said pretty well a little while ago by a couple of fellas named Cheech and Chong.

0: I got. How do you like it?
1: Oh, that's good.
0: Pretty good, huh? It's like a protest tune, man.
1: Yeah, I dig that, man.
0: Yeah.
1: But you know, while you were singing that, I wrote another tune, you know?
0: Oh, yeah?
1: Yeah, it's like the same thing, only different, you know? Do you want to hear it?
0: Yeah, yeah.
1: It's like a little more rock and roll than that.
0: All right, we'll get down.
1: Something like this here. Beaners. I gotta work a little more in the lyrics.
0: Yeah, that's heavy, man.
1: It's kind of like,
0: yeah,
1: you know.

0: telephones and say hello to whoever's on the other end.
1: Beaners gonna eat beans. Beaners.
0: Hey, baby. Hey, I was just thinking about you. Oh, hey, wait a minute. The blood's rushing from my head. I'm gonna pass out. Hey, what you doing?
2: What can I do at my age and my frailty? Very little. I do what I can to support the Palestinians. And one of the best things that I can do is to support the organization known as Palestine Action, because they have been brave enough to, some of them, smash up the weapons that are producing the genocide. So I ask you too to support Palestine Action. Join me. Well, I'm proud as always to be associated with anything supporting Palestine Action, which is the sort of sharp end of the huge movement in support of Palestinians in this country. So I do support them. It's ridiculous that they're a terrorist organization, and I shall continue to support them. That apparently makes me a terrorist. That's okay.

0: I feel disgusted by our country.
1: And my oath is to protect all these people you see out here today, not to protect the oligarchy, not to protect all that corruption.
2: We can be better as a nation. We just have to want it. It's the most American thing I can ever think of.
3: Covering what the corporate media covers up.
0: The message is no more wars. That's plain and simple. No more wars, no more misuse.

0: of our military, no more misuse of my partner. We need our soldier men back. This is not the way to treat them. We were not being attacked. We did not need to send them out there. There's no reason for that, and that's what we're here for.
1: You have a husband and a son?
0: Yes, my spouse. No, my spouse is out there. Yes. He's been out there before the war started. He's stuck out there. And not even a military base. It's just a camp, really, in the worst conditions that you can think possible. We're waiting for him to come back. He's been extended one time already. He was supposed to be home, and we're just waiting for him to come home. That's why we're here, to speak out. He can't, he won't, but we're here to speak up. We're here to say no more wars.
2: Everything that I was trained through in the Army and the Marines and the military service was just about being a good person, about doing what's best for the person to your left and to your right, above you, below you, whatever. Just looking out for each other, taking care of each other, and advocating for each other.
3: No, I was terrified when I first saw that he was turning National Guard loose on us. Over a year ago, when Trump came back in office the second time, I warned some friends of mine that there were going to be concentration camps, there were going to be police shooting Americans in the street, and they called me hysterical. They called to apologize to me, all right, because I knew it was going to happen. This is what happens when you elect an unaccountable oligarch. He's thoroughly corrupted Congress, so they're not going to hold him accountable. SCOTUS is corrupted, so they're not going to hold him accountable. It's up to us to do it.
4: In the shadow of Major Jason Watson, calling for the impeachment of Donald Trump in uniform at the steps of the Capitol, having hundreds of veterans here saying the same thing, standing in solidarity, that we can be better as a nation. We just have to want it. It's the most American thing I can ever think of.
0: I feel disgusted by our country. I can't even, how can you celebrate the 250th anniversary of this country when we are at war in our streets? They are attacking us. They are attacking our American. They are

0: ICE agents have killed another person, per reports.
1: Here's what we know about the man that I shot and killed this morning in Houston, Texas, and the lies that they're already spreading about him. The person has been identified as Lorenzo Salgado Araujo, originally from Mexico. And to no surprise, ICE is already putting out the same kind of communication that it always does when one of its agents kills someone. That this was a targeted operation, and that the driver, Lorenzo, refused to follow instructions and weaponized his vehicle. And that he attempted to run over an ICE agent who used his weapon in self-defense. According to reports, Lorenzo was struck in the stomach. He was rushed to a hospital in the area where he was pronounced dead. Reports are saying that three other people on the scene were detained. Right-wingers have already gone online to try and spread mis- and disinformation about Lorenzo, saying that this is Lorenzo, when this person was arrested for another crime and is not Lorenzo at all. So if you see people using this picture, correct them. And as always, do not believe DHS or ICE's account of what happened. They always rush to their favorite news channels or influencers to try and control the narrative, to try and paint the person they shot and killed as the aggressor. But

0: part six. And so, all of the villagers chased Albie, the racist dragon, into a very cold, very scary cave. And it was so cold and so scary in there that Albie began to cry dragon tears, which, as we all know, turn into jelly beans. Anyway, at that moment, he felt a tiny little hand rest upon his tail, and he turned around, and who should that little hand belong to but the badly burnt Albanian boy from the day before?
1: What are you doing here? I thought I killed you yesterday, grumbled Albie quite racistly.
2: No, Albie, you didn't kill me with your dragon flames. I crawled to safety. But you did leave me very badly disfigured,
0: laughed the boy.
2: Why are you crying so?
1: I'm crying because all of those horrible villagers chased me into the scary cave. I think it's because I'm so racist.
0: Get your hand off my tail, you'll make it dirty.
2: No, Albie, it's not because of your racism that they chased you here. They chased me here too when I became all disfigured like this. They just don't like you and I because, well, because we're different to them.
0: And that made Albie cry a single tear, which turned into a jelly bean all the colors of the rainbow. And suddenly, he wasn't racist anymore. So they sat in the cave, and ate bubblegum pie. Yum!
3: Albie the racist.
0: Well, not anymore.
3: Try.

0: Well, well, well. Here we are, near and true toward the top of the hour. Mysteries await, but what can't wait is a little touch and bases before I go. That's right. What has been played most recently? That was The Flight of the Conchords with Albie the Racist Dragon. Sheen Tobin with United We Stand came up recently. Alliances with Lady Luck, I'm told. The Inspired Ones by Gringo. I'm pretty sure that is how Cheech and Chong's song about beaners goes. Let's see. We have, of course, Seb Lowe, various other voices. I've been listening to some news, such as Kyle Kulinski. He's got some fine stuff this week that I didn't even get around and into. But I got just enough time to touch a couple bases with Just Have a Think. And then we're jumping over into Nick Lutzko and the Pine Box Boys to finish off the night. And, well, I gotta go to make those things happen. So y'all have a good evening, and we'll catch you next week on another edition of A Wing and a Prayer.
1: So I noticed that some new and fascinating decisions on climate monitoring have oozed out of 1600 Pennsylvania Avenue recently. Not content with attempting to shut down the longest, most reliable database of atmospheric carbon dioxide concentrations, it appears the current US administration doesn't want to know about what's happening in our oceans either. So a little bit of bad news recently on the old, oh God, Antarctica is collapsing front. Turns out a 350-metre thick ice shelf that acts like a cork in a bottle, holding back a 2 kilometre thick country-sized glacier, is, according to researchers on the spot, about to give way any day now.

We're the Pine Box Boys. We want to thank you folks for listening. We also want to thank our sponsors, Hollins and Hollins Mortuary Services. As they tell you, we'll be the last ones to let you down. It's an honor for me and the rest of the boys. We'll put this one down as bittersweet joy. We'll take it like men, but we're humbled and small.

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It's just that you're gone. And we'll take it like men, like we know that we shouldn't.

Mudheads. How's everybody doing out there? This is Madman Mike, and you've tuned into This Must Be the Place right here on the Mud. That's KMUD, Garberville, 91.1 FM on that dial. KMUE, Eureka, Arcata, 88.1. KLAI, Laytonville, 90.3. And out at Shelter Cove, 99.5. And we can always be found on the web at kmud.org. So, yeah. Thank you all for tuning in, and I got some good stuff in store for you. It's a little after 10, and okay, let's give you your, here we go. Let's not forget about Ed Denson, and don't get trouble on your mind. Each week, Ed Denson reaches into his computer archive of 10,000 blues, 50s rock, old time, and bluegrass songs, picks a couple dozen to share with you on KMUD. A lifelong student and fan of the music, he often introduces his songs with stories about the music and his interactions with some of the artists in his previous life as a blues scholar, record label owner, and manager who traveled with John Hurt, Skip James, Bucca White, John Fahey, and Country Joe and the Fish. Tune in to Don't Get Trouble on Your Mind each Saturday from 12 to noon, a KMUD tradition since the first moments we were on the air, right here on your Redwoods Community Radio Station. There you go. You got it there. Thank you, Shyla and Chaka, for another fine show. You guys are awesome. And, yeah, let's see what we got here. And I got some good stuff, so let's see what it is. Thank you for being out there.

Alright, everybody, I hope that got you in the mood. This is Madman Mike back at you, and we got some good stuff coming up. And if there's any fundraisers or anything like that coming up or in the making, you could always volunteer, send money, or make a pledge, or whatever it may be. 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Anyway, give them a call and maybe you can help out. 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So you're what keep us going. Thank you very much. And yeah, don't go anywhere. We got some good stuff coming. And what we heard on that run was Lee Michaels, Heidi High, Cake, Mexico, Eagles, Early Bird, Bonnie Raitt, Bluebird, Frank Marino and Mahogany Rush with a version of Norwegian Wood, old Beatles classic. Robert Plant and Alison Krauss, I think, with a Gone, Gone, Gone. Mud Crutch with Tom Petty, an old band of his. This is a Good Street. And we started that mess off with Chris Isaak and Go Walking Down there. So there you go. I hope that... How's you going and ready? Because we got some more coming up. So let's see what we got here. And thank you for being out there. It's around 10:30. And let's try some of this.

All right, everybody. Madman back at you. We're on the halfway point. It's around 11, just about. And yeah, I hope that got you going and did something for you. And it's that time, so let's tell you what we are. 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KMUE Eureka Arcata 88.1, KLI Lakeville 90.3, and out at Shelter Cove at 99.5. And we can always be found on the web at kmud.org. So there you go. And yeah, thank you guys for tuning in. And what we heard on that last bout there was Trey Anastasio, Set Your Soul Free. Steve Miller Band, Cry, Cry, Cry. Mungo Jerry, Born to Sing the Blues. John Mayall, Undercover Agent for the Blues. Rolling Stones, Do, Do, Do, Da, Da, Da. Heartbreaker. And we started that mess off with the Derek Trucks Band, and I'd Rather Be Blind, Crippled, and Crazy. So there you go. Got us there, and we've got some good stuff coming, so don't touch that dial. And let's see, I got one more thing for you. I want to say hello to Eric and Hillary and Milo out in Crested Butte, Ron down in Mexico, Pat Squirrel, Christian down in Texas, and all my other friends out there everywhere I got. So thank you all for calling in, and there's a big hello to you. So, yeah, and with that being said, let's get on with it. I got some good things coming, so here it is. Let's try this.

All right, everybody. That does it. I hope it did something for you. This is Madman Mike back at you. About wrapping her up. What we heard on that run was Fleetwood Mac, Tell Me All the Things You Do, Joe Walsh, Analog Man, Johnny Lang, Changes, Rolling Stones, Something New Again. I know they've been going around for many years now. Here's a new one. That was Divine Intervention by the Stones, Mud Crutch, Welcome to Hell. ZZ Top, Brown Sugar, Eagles, James Dean, Bob Seger, Ramblin' Gamblin' Man, the Dickie Betts Band with Rock Bottom, Rolling Stones again, Saint of Me, U2, A Trip Through Your Wires, and we started that mess off with old Alvin Lee, and 10 years after with I'm Coming On. So thank you all for being out there. I had a good night. I hope you did. And we got a couple more we're going out with. That's another Mud Crutch, Bootleg Flyer, and Widespread Panic with Driving Song. So there you go. You know how it is. You're out there kicking it. You're out running around, whatever the heck it is you're doing. Just remember, don't do anything I wouldn't do. And if you don't get caught. We wouldn't want that. Remember, love one another. Take care. We'll see you in a couple weeks. Stay tuned for Early Morning Anarchy. Gonna punk you up to the wee hours of the morning. And take care. We'll see you then. Adios.

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Yeah, you don't know, this is Kira and you're in tune to KMUD, Redwood Community Radio. 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

this is turning out to be our first underwater gig. 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I mean, the opposite of cool, but cool in a hot way. Kind of like, if you ever wondered what it would be like to be inside of a human lung, I guess this is it, isn't it? That's pretty, wow. 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

0: That's Megan McCormick.
1: Megan McCormick. Damn.
2: All right, that was the Banjo Killers and Friends, and that was recorded at the Laurel Thirst Pub in Portland on July 20th, 2009. Well, who are the Banjo Killers, music junkie? Let me tell you. Scott Law on guitar, Tony Furtado on slide, Daryl Anger on fiddle, Anders Beck from Green Sky on dobro, and Sharon Gilchrist on mandolin and bass and vocals. And what did we hear there? We heard Norwegian Wood. That was sick, right? And then Get It While You Can. I Like Your Biscuits in My Gravy, Ma'am. And In the Pines right there to finish it up with Jesse Withers from Jackstraw and Megan McCormick from Pee Whipped. That's how we're starting things out tonight. Hope you enjoyed that.

So we're going to hear some Larry Keel and Natural Bridge next. Larry out there always on the always touring, always out there on the festival circuit. So if you are out there doing, it's almost festival season, right? Everybody getting ready? Wake up for fresh local discussions here on, good segue, right? Wake up for fresh local discussions here on Redwood Community Radio every Monday. First week hosted by Pat Higgins of the Eel River Recovery Project. The second Monday morning hosted by Brenda Starr featuring various topics. The third week, you can join host Eric Kirk and Julia Minton to catch the latest perspectives. And the fourth Monday of the month, host Jeff and Richard bring local issues into focus. And the fifth Monday, host Patricia shares local community efforts. That's all on the Monday Morning Magazine every Monday, 7 to 9, right here on the Mud. All right, how about some of that Larry Keel? This was recorded. This is Larry Keel and Natural Bridge. They were recorded at, this is recorded at the String Break Music Festival in Brooksville, Florida on 419, not 420, 419, 41909. It's a nice soundboard recording. Tasty, tasty. Check it out, Music Junkies.

0: picture of mine. Is it a good Bloody Mary morning there, Jason?
1: Yes, it is.
0: All right, good.
2: Mighty fine.
3: I bet it is, but...

All right, there you go, Larry Keough and Natural Bridge. And that was recorded at the String Break Music Festival in Brooksville, Florida. And that was on 41909, Bloody Mary Morning and Simple Man right there. You can catch Larry. He's starting out. He's got some tour dates starting in April, beginning of April at the Forkapalooza. And then he'll be at Del Fest on May 22nd with Del McCurry Band and the Traveling McCurrys, Sierra Farrell, a bunch of people. And what else? Picking on the Picnic with Larry Keough Experience and Del McCurry Band, Split Lip Rayfield. He's playing with Keller Williams, Keller and the Keels, July 5th. So, yeah, good summer if you're going to be out there seeing shows, man. Check out some Larry Keough. All right, hope you're doing good tonight, 936 Music Junkie Support Group.

All right. What have I got on the launch pad? Just say ratchet down your bonnets a couple of clicks right now. We've got some Billy Strings recorded at the Greek Theater in Berkeley, and this was on August 18th, second night of the two-night run. For those of you scoring at home, yeah, 8:18:24. Billy Strings at the Greek. Smoke them if you got them. Roll them if you don't. 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

Wow. That was good. Hope you guys enjoyed that one. That was Billy Strings at the Greek on that was August 18th, 2024. Mind Eraser, man. That was I had to ratchet down my bonnet a click or two right there. 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Getting to the top of the hour. Almost 10 o'clock.

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0: Does.
3: All right, Mike Bloomfield and friends recorded. Recorded at the record plant in Sausalito, and that was on November 10th, 1974. All right. Let's see, who are the friends? It was Mike Bloomfield on guitar and vocals, Nick Gravanitis on guitar and vocals, Roger Troy on bass, Bill Evans on piano, Barry Goldberg on organ, Mark Adams on harmonica, George Raines on drums, and Mike Henderson on guitar, and actually on vocals on both of those tracks we played, which were Shadows Told Me All, and then little Sweet Little Angel Into Jelly Jelly there to finish it up. Hope you enjoyed that. Found my water bottle. Man, I couldn't find it. I was thirsty. Hope you guys are having a good evening. Music Junkie Support Group, KMUD Garberville. Got some good stuff lined up. Let me

little funkiness with my computer over there, but now it's working again. Yeah, I've got some Grateful Dead recorded at Shoreline Amphitheater. And this was on June 2nd, 1995. Good stuff, man. Smoke them if you got them. Light it. Don't hide it. Music Junkie Support Group. KMUD.

There you go. Grateful Dead recorded at Shoreline Amphitheater on June 2nd, 1995. Candyman from the first set. And you knew if they played Candyman first set, then it was time to pass the Pez dispenser back around, you know. And then they opened the second set, right, with New Speedway Boogie. That would be something. Yeah, you know what I'm talking about. You remember, right? Every Monday, 10 every Monday, 10 a.m., Classical Spectrum brings you classical music from all eras. Hosts Margaret and Doug Furr particularly enjoy sharing a variety of chamber ensembles, and they often include larger groups and symphonies as well. 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Give your ears a treat, Classical Spectrum. I've got something for you moheads out there. Finish things up. DJ Creepio in the house. Creepsville coming up. Stay tuned.

Hey, everybody, thanks for coming out. I don't know what to say. Yesterday, I thought I was going to a lobster boil in Maine, and now here we are.

0: Thank you. Thank you. It's nice to see you all. We thought surely nobody was going to know that we were here.
1: Thank you, man. A short notice.
0: For those of you who are confused and can't quite figure out what's going on, we are not the Guess Who.
2: Eating a bunch of sausage.
0: Our band is Mo. We're from New York State. Hey, it's a pleasure to be back here in Milwaukee again for a second summer. Has
1: over there, man. That thing can float, too. I saw it coming in this morning. It came in on the lake. It's like the duck tour.
3: Like a giant baby roof.
1: Except it's the weenie tour.

Yeah, we're Mo for anybody who doesn't know what the hell is going on. Just Mo, nothing else. Not Mojo in the

Just about time for me to get out of here. DJ Creepio in the house. Creepsville coming up next. Listening to Mo recorded July 1st, 2002 at Summerfest in Milwaukee. And we heard the St. Augustine set opener and then Captain America right here. It's like a 14-minute Captain America into a 17-minute Mexico. It's well worth the listen. And maybe we'll get to it next week, but not tonight, right? All right, we'll see you next Sunday night. More live music. Until then, we'll see you down front.

Hi, this is Samantha Wilson from Garberville, and this is the Voice of the Free, your community radio station in the Redwoods. KMUD, Garberville, 91.1. 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KLAI, Laytonville, 90.3. And in Shelter Cove at 99.5.

Hello, everybody. Welcome to the Putumayo World Music Hour, a musical journey around the globe. And today we'll explore the rich musical tapestry of España. I'm Rosalie Howarth, and Spain is one of the most dynamic, energetic music centers of the world. Each region has its own special flavor. The flamenco music of Andalusia evolved through the interplay of Arabic, Gypsy, Jewish, and Spanish musical traditions. Catalonia is a melting pot of Mediterranean influences. Its largest city, Barcelona, is home to the mestizo, or mixed musical movement, which brings together Latin rhythms, Gypsy rumba, reggae, jazz, and flamenco. Madrid, the capital, reverberates with the sounds of rock and pop. The Basque Country and Galicia offer a Celtic flavor. And throughout, the flamenco guitar accents some of Europe's most lovely voices. We'll start with a tango called Negro Vielo by the band Aquitamhe.

0: Known as the Elvis of Rumba Catalana, that was Barcelona's Perret. His gaudy stage outfits helped earn him the nickname, but he's also been a pioneer in blending flamenco with Cuban rhythms and rumba, all delivered with his suave and sophisticated air. Para poder olvidarla, to be able to forget her, is on the collection España. Our next singer, Bebe, is one of Spain's fastest rising young stars. She has a sweet, youthful voice, but she's known for her feminist lyrics and somewhat androgynous looks. The acoustic Revolvió is from Pafuera Telarañas, the album that won her Best New Artist at the 2005 Latin Grammys.
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0: Known for humorous lyrics and a fun, upbeat sound, that was Burguitos, the brainchild of Fernando Burgos. He's also a talented actor and painter. You'll find Por los besos que me das, for the kisses that you give me, on the España collection. We'll be back with more of the music of modern Spain, from the orange groves of Valencia to the Moorish architecture of Barcelona, in just a moment. You can see the list of songs and artists and leave us any comments or suggestions at putumayo.com. That's spelled PUTUMAYO.com.
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0: It's the music of España today on the Putumayo World Music Hour. I'm Rosalie Howarth with Pau Donés, a Renaissance man who has become one of Spain's most popular artists. Before pursuing music full-time, he worked as a bellboy, a bank teller, waiter, concert promoter, and model, among other jobs. He's better known, though, as Jarabe de Palo. And you can hear his mix of rock, blues, and reggae with flamenco and Cuban son in Depende, or It Depends.

A rumba by Gertrudis, a popular band from Catalonia, a province that's considered an historic nationality. It has its own language, Catalan, though most people speak Spanish as well. Barcelona, its capital, has a thriving alternative music scene, and it's home to the emerging mestizo, or mixed, musical movement. One of Catalonia's most popular mestizo bands, and one that has given rise to many talented musicians, is Ojos de Brujo, Eyes of the Warlock. Baraka is a mellow rumba flamenco from their CD Awakana. The flamenco guitar is lighter in weight and a little bit smaller than a regular acoustic guitar to give the song a brighter sound so that it can be heard over the tapping of the dancers' shoes.

0: Anyone familiar with the American Southwestern band Calexico will recognize a hint of their atmospheric sound and delicate reggae beat in Como el Viento, Like the Wind, from Putumayo's España collection. It's by De Pedro, the brainchild of singer Jairo Zavala, who hails from Madrid. Besides working with Calexico and the popular Spanish band Amparanoia, he also fronts a rock band called Vaca Azul, a blues band, Tres Mil Hombres, and the surf rock group Los Coronas. We have more of the intriguing voices of Spain ahead for you on the Putumayo World Music Hour. 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
0: Welcome back to the Putumayo World Music Hour, highlighting some of our favorite voices of Spain. Calima was founded by one of the members of Ojos de Brujo, known as El Canijo. He also played bass for some of Spain's hottest artists, like Macaco and Amparanoia. Here he brings his jazz sensibility to bear on Lunita, or Little Moon,

the warm contralto voice of Maria del Mar Bonet. She's from Mallorca, an island off Spain in the Mediterranean. It's a popular tourist spot, especially during the summer when thousands of visitors from Northern Europe soak up the sun and enjoy the good restaurants. That was Mai Donis Perfinit from the CD that marks her 40th year in music, Terra Secreta, or Secret Land. And here's Macaco, an innovative producer, mixer, songwriter, and performer. He's produced albums by some of the bands on the Luwaka Bop label, founded by talking head David Byrne. Macaco is very much part of the multicultural music scene in Barcelona and sings partly in English on Mulata Descolorada from the Latin Reggae Collection.

As seen in the Woody Allen film Vicky, Cristina, Barcelona, that was the Biel Ballester Trio. They specialize in the kind of gypsy swing, Parisian balmusette jazz that was pioneered by guitar genius Django Reinhardt. That instrumental was called When I Was a Boy. Our next artist, Javier Leite, is a poet, author, and musician from the Basque Country. It's a large region on the border with France that, like Catalonia, is considered an historic nationality. It has its own culture and its own language called Euskera, and a highly independent spirit. This acoustic love song is called San Martín Azken La Rosa. It refers to St. Martin's Day, November 11th, which heralds the start of winter.

The captivating voice of Concha Buica, just known as Buica. She grew up among the gypsies or the Roma people on the island of Mallorca off the coast of Spain. The flamenco-flavored La Falsa Moneda is on her 2008 album Niña de Fuego, or Girl of Fire. And our last voice of Spain is that of Alma Sala, another alumnus of the influential group Ojos de Brujo. Since we have to bid a reluctant farewell to España, we'll close with her song, Que No Tengo Prisa, which means, not that I'm in a hurry.

0: que paga y paga.
1: Que no tengo prisa by Mallorca's Alma Sala. The music of Spain is an enchanting brew of Moorish, gypsy, and flamenco flavors, with each region contributing its own unique styles. And everywhere, the acoustic sounds of the flamenco guitar accent the beautiful voices of España. I'm Rosalie Howarth, and along with our executive director, Dan Storper, we'd like to thank our producers, Shane Sharkey and Sonia Skelton, and you for joining us on the journey. You can find out about the music on today's show and of previous shows on putumayo.com. That's PUTUMAYO.com. See you next time for the Putumayo World Music Hour. Till then, travel safe and so long.

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I'm Fernando from Spain, and you're listening to Redwood Community Radio, KMUD Garberville 91.1, KMUE Erika Arcata 88.1, KLAI Laytonville 90.3, and we are always streaming and archiving at KMUE.

Hasho. The emotion portraying comic in a state of well-being is hasho, characterized by the incongruity, the unexpected, and apart from ordinary. This state of mind gives rise to laughter, both latent and vivid, but never at the expense of being cruel and spiteful to others. After all, one needs to be happy and positive to appreciate laughter or see everything funny or humorous.

Then,

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I say maybe beautiful. 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

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I'm trying to find the end. But every time I stop, look like my trouble just began. But I'm gonna keep on walking. Yes, I'm gonna keep on walking, baby. Trying to find the end. But every time I stop, look like my troubles just begin. I walked out in the dark jungle of Africa to try to find a friend. The lion shook hands with me, and the tiger sat back and grinned. And I just kept on walking. Walking, trying to find the end. But every time I stop, look like my trouble just began. I call my baby long distance on somebody else's telephone. Her phone just kept on ringing, says she must not be at home, but I just kept on walking, trying to find an end. But every time I stop, look like my trouble just began. This is the last word that I got to say. I'm gonna take a brand new step, get on my knees and pray, then I'm gonna stop walking. Stop trying to find an end. Stop looking for trouble, because it always just begins. You wake up late at night, all alone by yourself, and the woman that you're in love with, she's out with somebody else, but I just keep on walking, trying to find the end. But every time I stop, look like mine. Troubles just begin. One more trial I'm gonna make. Hope I don't make no mistake. I'm going to see Charlotte. She live on the other side of the lake. Talks to the baby and asks her if she pleased. I'm going back to her, crawling down on my knees. I'm gonna just keep on walking. Keep on walking, trying to find the end. And every time I stop, look like my trouble just began. I look down the line just as far as I could see down. I didn't see nobody look like Roberta Brown. And I just kept on walking, trying to find the end. But every time I stop, look like my trouble just began. I sat down on the highway, on the highway side, and cried. My woman, she done left me, and I'm gonna catch the Greyhound bus and ride out of home. Stop that walking. Stop trying to find the end. One of these, baby, my troubles will have an end.

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Yes, then I wonder, ask me if I should write.

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0: Welcome to the KMUD News. I'm your news director, April Lewis, and I'm glad you've tuned in for this broadcast. First, a broadcasting note. I am taking the end of this week off and will be back to a regular KMUD newscast on Monday. To end the week, we'll be bringing you a story from Daniel Mintz on the Eureka City Council, and Ray Hamill has this week's sports report, along with reporting from our media partners. Comments on Eureka's tourism appeal got strong responses from a council member and the city's mayor as raising the city's hotel bed tax heads for the November election. Daniel Mintz reports.
1: The tourism appeal of Eureka became a point of contention as the city council approved putting a 2% hotel bed tax increase to voters. At its June 7th meeting, a majority of the council approved placing a measure on the November election ballot to increase the city's transient occupancy tax, or TOT, from 10% to 12%. TOT is a per-room fee paid by hotel customers. An additional fee for the Tourism Business Improvement District is separate and is self-imposed by hotel owners. Further increasing the cost of hotel room stays is concerning to hotel operators. City Manager Miles Slattery said the 2% TOT hike will bring in $700,000 more annual revenue. But during a public comment period, numerous hotel managers said it could backfire, and some questioned the revenue estimate and Eureka's drawing power. Megan Natha, longtime operator of the Townhouse Motel, described Eureka as being on the slide.
2: Raising the TOT is not the solution to increasing revenue for the city. I've seen the city decline in many areas over the years, and the complaints from tourists is increasing more and more every year. Common complaints are the homeless and the city feeling unsafe and it's been too expensive with not enough to do. As it is, Eureka is already losing tourism business to cities like Arcata and Fortuna, who have a reputation of being more cleaner and have less problems with safety. These cities would be more attractive with a 10% TOT and thus making Eureka less attractive and more costly. It just doesn't make sense. The city needs to focus rather on cleaning up and growing the idea to be more attractive for tourists rather than trying to find ways to charge them more for tax. We still have a long ways to go before the city of Eureka is deserving of a 12% TOT.
1: Representing the Ramada Bayside Inn and Super 8 hotels, Alpesh Natha said cities with a lot more to do than Eureka have similar TOT rates and will further eclipse the city if there's a TOT increase.
3: Then you compare Eureka, where our population is barely 25,000 people, and we could probably count on two hands the things that we tell tourists to do when they come to the area. Raising TOT just makes us look less and less attractive by charging a premium tax for a subpar experience when gas prices are already one of the highest in the states. My humble request is that you think about this from the hotelier's perspective, where this will definitely be a decline in revenue, in our opinion, for all of us, including the city of Eureka.
1: But Councilmember Katie Moulton expressed disappointed in the downbeat portrayals of Eureka and said the extra TOT revenue could pay for making the city even better.
4: I am incredibly disappointed to hear people whose profession is rooted in getting people to come to Humboldt, to come to Eureka, to appreciate Eureka, and to stand here and call this experience subpar, to describe Eureka as mid, is to undervalue what we have. To put us up against some of the towns that are charging 5%, 3%, 2%, 1% hotel taxes is comparing us to non-tourist destinations. We are a tourist destination. We get tourists from all over the world. Like I mentioned earlier, I meet somebody at least once a month from a different country who is here to see our world-class destination at the Skywalk. which the Humboldt Lodging Alliance did help pay for, and we're very grateful for that. But there's a lot more potential that could be had. And I think that if we want to be providing a higher quality experience, we could be using this money to make Eureka cleaner, to make Eureka safer, to improve our public transportation, to improve our walkability, to improve our art and culture.
1: An even stronger tongue lash came from Mayor Kim Burgell. She said, quote, "I too, sitting up here this evening, felt very disappointed to hear people that should be supporting bringing people here talking so negatively about this beautiful city we live in." She added, quote, "Unfortunately, that is part of the problem, and so I would be remiss if I didn't mention that. It's very disappointing to hear that from people that allegedly want people to come here." The vote to put the TOT hike to voters was approved in a 3-2 vote, with council members Rene Contreras Deloach and Mario Fernandez voting against. They have concerns about raising TOT when inflation is pressuring the economy. In Eureka for KMUD News, this is Daniel Mintz.
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5: The Humboldt Eagles 19Us are finding ways to win close games as they enjoyed their best week of the summer season at the Fairfield Firecracker Tournament. Hello and welcome to this week's KMUD News Sports Report. I'm Ray Hamill with HumboldtSports.com. We'll have more on the surging Eagles in just a moment as we take a look at all of the big local sports stories of the week, including all the latest American Legion baseball news, why it was a big week for one North Coast Little League team, why it was a disappointing week for the Humboldt Crabs, and news of a local team featured in a special documentary at the Minor Theatre in Arcata this weekend. But first up, it was a good week for the Humboldt Eagles 19Us, who took first place at the weekend Fairfield Firecracker Tournament. The Eagles played 5 games at the 4-day tournament and closed out 4-1, including a 3-2 win over the tournament hosts in Sunday's championship game. The victory not only secured the tournament title, but also avenged the Eagles' only tournament loss, which came against Fairfield by a score of 10-2 2 days earlier. Pitcher Joe Tano turned in what Eagles manager Scott St. John described as a masterful performance in the championship game, as he held an impressive Fairfield lineup to just one earned run on 3 hits and no walks and struck out 7. Michael Manzi also impressed in the win and secured his 3rd save in tournament play in the final. 3 of the Eagles' 4 tournament wins came by just one run, which was a nice turnaround for a team that suffered 4 one-run losses earlier in the season. Sunday's victory was the team's 7th in 9 games, as the Eagles improved to 11-7 on the summer. The Eagles are back in action this weekend at their own annual tournament. The 5-day tournament got underway on Wednesday night and will run through Sunday, with 11 teams competing in 19U and 17U brackets. The games are taking place at 2 locations in Eureka, at Bilotti Field across from the Redwood Acres and at the Redwood Fields in Cutton. In addition to the Eagles 19Us, the summer tournament also features the Eagles 17Us, the Northern Humboldt Giants and the Southern Humboldt 76ers. The Eagles 17Us got the tournament started in thrilling fashion on Wednesday night as they rallied from a late deficit to secure a 9-8 extra innings win over the Colts. The Eagles trailed 8-3 going into the 7th inning, but scored 5 unanswered runs to force the extra innings. After both teams were held scoreless in the 8, the Eagles scored the winning run in the bottom of the 9th. With 2 outs, Scotty Brogan doubled for the tournament hosts before teammate Kyle Giacconi doubled off the outfield fence to bring home the winning run. It was a good response from a team that went 1-4 in tournament play at Reno last weekend and trailed 6-0 early in Wednesday's game. With the win, the Eagles improved to 10-8 on the season. Switching gears, it was a big week for one local Little League team as the postseason begins to heat up for the Humboldt County squads. The McKinneyville Junior All-Stars remained perfect on the summer with 4 wins in 4 games at the section tournament at Shasta Lake. The young McKinneyville players dominated their first 3 opponents to qualify for Tuesday night's championship game and would continue to roll, beating Palermo 11-7. But they had to battle against a team they had beaten far more comfortably earlier in tournament play, and faced their first deficit of the week. The game was tied 5-5 in the seventh, but the McKinleyville players would pull away late for the win, stepping up to the challenge in one of their biggest games of the summer. The section championship qualifies McKinleyville for the NorCal State Tournament, which gets underway in Turlock on Saturday. Three other local Little League All-Star teams will continue their seasons at their respective section tournaments next week, although all three will have to travel out of the area. Fresh off their recent District 26 championships, the Redwood Empire 12-year-olds and 11-year-olds will be in action, along with the Eel River 10-year-olds. The Humboldt Crabs were also in action this week, but it was a tough few days for the local collegiate summer team. The Crabs did enjoy a successful holiday weekend, taking 4 of 5 games against the Solano Mudcats at the Arcata Ballpark. After dropping the series opener by a score of 6-3, the Crabs responded with 4 straight wins, including a doubleheader sweep on Friday night, winning 8-2 and 9-4. A packed house at the Arcata Ballpark on the fort was treated to a high-scoring game, which the Crabs won 16-10 before the two clubs closed out their 5-game series on Sunday afternoon, with the Crabs winning again, this time by a score of 12-2. However, they were unable to keep the momentum going on a tough road trip this week. The Crabs travelled to Healdsburg to play a key 3-game Pacific Empire League series against the Prune Packers, but dropped their opening 2 games. On Tuesday, they lost 10-3 to the league-leading Prune Packers in a game that featured a remarkable 7 home runs. The high-flying Prune Packers would continue to roll on Wednesday night, handing the Crabs their first shutout loss of the summer, 8-0. The normally high-scoring Crabs were held to just 4 hits in each of those games. This weekend, the Crabs will close out their final road trip of the regular season when they play 2 games against the Medford Rogues on Friday and Saturday nights. And rounding out this week's sports report, Crabs fans will get another chance this weekend to catch the new documentary film on the history of the club at the Minor Theatre in Arcata. The film, which is called Lou's Team, The Story of the Humboldt Crabs, will play at the theatre on Saturday and Sunday at 11 a.m. The documentary looks back at the 82-year history of the Crabs and features interviews with several former players and coaches, as well as fans, while taking a look at what makes the team such an important part of the local community and the North Coast summer sports landscape. Arcata native Connor Fitzgerald wrote, directed and produced the film. And that's this week's KMUD News Sports Report. Until next time, I'm Ray Hamill with HumboldtSports.com.
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6: This is National Native News. I'm Jill Freitas. Navajo Highways, a children's show using puppets to teach youth the Diné language, recently won Emmy Gold. KJZZ's Gabriel Pietrasio caught up with the creator and has more.
7: Ya'atepino to all my listeners out there.
8: After just a single season that included 6 episodes and a Christmas special, Navajo Highways won 1 regional Emmy Award for informational instructional content and another for best set design.
9: I really wanted it for the crew who believed in me. I wanted them to feel validated that I wasn't just some crazy kook that came up with the puppet show, you know?
8: Utah-based creator Pete Sands, who films in Moab, says he's still awestruck, even after coming back from the La Jolla ceremony.
9: I guess I've been out of the artist world, living in my own bubble for so long. Didn't toe back into it. I was like, yeah, I kind of like my Utah life, keeping to myself. And our culture is still alive.
8: For National Native News, I'm Gabriel Pietrasio.
6: An Alaska cruise ship recently set sail powered by liquid natural gas, the first cruise vessel in the state to do so. The Alaska Highway Ferry System, which serves as the state's public transportation network, hopes to follow suit, but operational and funding challenges have created obstacles. Mark Moran reports.
10: The Alaska cruise ship industry leaves a sizable carbon footprint with its emissions. The maiden voyage of the Star Princess this spring was powered entirely by liquid natural gas, or LNG, which the industry says is as clean as it gets. Harley Penner, president of C-SPAN Energy, which fuels giant clean-burning ships, says using LNG in large vessels reduces potent and toxic emissions, like nitrogen and sulfur oxides.
11: Those are the carcinogens that live in our port, and most important to the people in those port communities. The NOx, the SOx, and the black carbon are greatly reduced.
10: At this point, Alaska Marine Highway still has no ferries operating on natural gas or any other alternative fuel, but they say the fleet will be designed to do so in the future. The agency's reliant on state funding for any upgrades, which has dwindled in recent years. I'm Mark Moran.
6: On the heels of America's quarter millennial, the White House is questioning the world's largest museum and its depiction on the United States being founded on stolen indigenous land. Judith Ruiz Branch reports.
12: It criticizes exhibits in the Smithsonian Institution for reinforcing narratives that the U.S. government forcibly pushed Indians from their ancestral lands. The White House argues these interpretations place too much emphasis on racial injustice while downplaying the nation's founding ideals and accomplishments. But Native scholars like Dan Leverance contend land dispossession and treaty violations are essential parts of the American story.
13: I think it's important to remember history accurately. A part of that is remembering, for purposes of the Declaration of Independence, Indians were sort of used as a propaganda tool by the colonists.
12: Leverance argues the United States has long used Indians to serve its interests and agendas. The report was issued as part of President Donald Trump's efforts to reshape how federally supported institutions are presenting American history. I'm Judith Ruiz Branch reporting.
6: And I'm Jill Freitas.
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14: I'm Max Pringle with these headlines. President Trump has chosen not to sign a sweeping housing affordability bill today in protest of Congress not approving a strict voter ID bill that does not have enough support to pass. Sagar Magani has more.
15: President Trump says he will let a bipartisan housing affordability bill become law without his signature. It's the most sweeping effort in decades to address housing costs, but the president's refusing to sign it in protest of Congress not passing a strict voter ID bill.
16: We want to keep America great. And we will do so by approving the Save America Act,
15: which does not have enough support to pass. The president was to sign the housing bill 2 weeks ago, but scrapped it.
17: He's petulant, he's angry, and he looks ridiculous.
15: Top Senate Democrat Chuck Schumer. The president's refusal is boosting GOP concerns about addressing rising costs in an election year. The housing bill will become law either way. The president had 10 days to veto it, but chose not to. Sagar Meghani at the White House.
14: A series of unclaimed airstrikes have struck Iran after the U.S. said it ended its attacks. That's raising questions about who targeted the Islamic Republic. The strikes on Thursday hit areas across southern Iran as the country buried the late Supreme Leader Ayatollah Ali Khamenei, who was killed in U.S.-Israeli airstrikes at the start of the conflict in February. More from Stuart Smith.
18: U.S. Central Command had earlier confirmed hitting around 90 targets across Iran over 2 days of strikes, which Iran's health ministry says killed at least 14 people and wounded 78. Sally Lockwood is a reporter in Dubai.
19: There have been reports of a third night of explosions in Iran, centered around the south of the country, but also in the southwestern city of Bushehr, where Iran's main nuclear power plant is. Apparently there have been more explosions there, according to Iranian state media. But curiously, Washington hasn't confirmed that they are behind this third night of strikes. In fact, a US official speaking to multiple media outlets overnight said that they weren't planning a third night of attacks.
18: From Feature Story News in London, I'm Stuart Smith.
14: President Trump dismissed all three remaining members of the U.S. Election Assistance Commission on Thursday. The move abruptly disables the only federal agency devoted solely to election administration at a moment when Trump has sought to reshape federal voting rules. The two Democratic commissioners, Thomas Hicks and Benjamin Hovland, were notified by email. The third commissioner, Republican Christy McCormick, was allowed to resign. That's according to sources within the agency not authorized to speak publicly. The firings leave the four-member commission with no commissioners. That means it cannot take official action until new members are installed. They also come days after the Supreme Court granted the president power to fire leaders of independent agencies, weakening a legal framework that for decades had insulated bipartisan federal commissions from direct White House control. Temporary protective status holders from seven countries, including Haiti and Syria, are set to lose their ability to legally work starting today. Legal experts say, however, that the date is a placeholder. The Supreme Court decision last month that undid TPS didn't immediately end the program granting the temporary right to work for immigrants fleeing war and natural disaster in their homelands. Instead, it pushed it back to the district courts, which are now charged with issuing an implementation order. That leaves TPS holders and their employers in limbo as they wait for the program's official termination. Legal experts say to permanently stay in the U.S., TPS holders must seek another avenue like asylum, marriage, or employment. Oakland Mayor Barbara Lee named Interim Police Chief James Beer as the city's new permanent chief. The move comes amid turmoil in a department under federal oversight, and with several chiefs cycling through in recent years. Officials say one of Spain's deadliest ever wildfires has killed at least 11 people and 19 others are listed as missing. Climate change is being blamed for hot, dry conditions that contributed to the fire and to a rise in deaths linked to heat illnesses. Those are the Pacifica headlines. I'm Max Pringle.
0: Hamas dissolves Gaza Governing Committee, but Palestinians remain skeptical amid ongoing strikes. KPFA reports.
20: Here in the central Gaza Strip town of Deir el-Balah, Hamas has announced the resignation of the committee it appointed to oversee governance in Gaza. The move by Hamas comes against the backdrop of deadlocked mediated talks between Hamas and Israel, as well as continued Israeli military operations targeting Hamas members, with civilians being killed or injured on a near daily basis. Palestinians in Gaza say they are hoping for tangible improvements after more than 1,000 days of war. Faiz Abu Dakka, the head of the large Abu Dakka family in the Gaza Strip, was among several community leaders who attended the Hamas announcement at the Al-Aqsa Martyrs Hospital.
21: After this decision, Israel should comply, since Hamas has stepped down from governing. There has been enough killing of innocent people and children. Our people have already suffered enough humiliation. We want to live in peace and safety.
20: But others doubt the move by Hamas will bring any meaningful change. Ahmed Abu Ziyab is the head of the Yasur community, whose members are descendants of Palestinians displaced from the historic village of Yasur during the 1948 Nakba. Today, the community includes many refugee families living in Gaza.
21: Hamas has nothing left it can do. All the border crossings are closed, and there is nothing here. We need people who are capable of taking control and caring for the Palestinian people. We are living in a situation where there is nothing. No food, no water, and no shelter. Israel has destroyed everything, while the rest of the world has been complicit.
20: The resignation of the Hamas-led governing committee has long been a key demand of mediators seeking a ceasefire between Hamas and Israel, including the United States, Egypt, and Qatar. Under the October 2025 ceasefire agreement, a technocratic Palestinian committee backed by the U.S. is expected to take over civilian administration in Gaza, replacing the Hamas-led government. In announcing the resignation, Hamas said administrative staff would continue working as usual until the technocratic committee enters Gaza. But Israel has previously warned it would not allow the committee to take over if Hamas-appointed staff remain in place. Hazem Qasem, a spokesperson for Hamas, spoke with Pacifica and responded to Israel's warning.
21: The occupation always tries to sabotage any Palestinian national initiative. It seeks to dictate the outcome. But it is up to Palestinians to determine our own internal affairs in the Gaza Strip. Hamas has already taken a responsible and deliberate step. It has long accepted that Hamas should not remain in power on the first day after the war ends. Israel's condition violates the agreement and the proposal that mediators presented to Hamas in Cairo.
20: Meanwhile, Israeli airstrikes have continued across Gaza since Monday's announcement, striking homes and tents, sheltering displaced people. For Pacifica Radio, KPFA, I am Rami El-Mighari in Gaza.
0: Thanks for tuning in. As stated at the top of the show, I took a break from reporting to end this week, and we'll be back to our regular KMUD News broadcast on Monday. That's all for our news broadcast. Thanks for listening. Thanks to our rotation of broadcast engineers, Dennis Marr, Katie Phillips, Deanna Frederico, Michael McCaskill, Larry Lashley, and Javier Rodriguez. 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Redwood Community Radio acknowledges that its transmitter sites are located in the unceded territory of the Tsingkiyon, Wailaki, Wiyut, Wilkut, and Kato people. We honor ancestors past, present, and emerging and acknowledge the ongoing cultural, spiritual, and physical connection that these tribes have to the region. I'm April Lewis. Stay tuned in.

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You're listening to K-Mud. So, bye. Have a great...

0: TUC Radio, Time of Useful Consciousness. Suzanne Simard with David Haskell, Finding the Mother Tree. A small bookstore in Point Reyes Station, a coastal town in West Marin, California, was the first to invite Suzanne Simard for a conversation. 3 days earlier, on May 4, 2021, her book had been published, Finding the Mother Tree, Discovering the Wisdom of the Forest, has already become a bestseller. Point Reyes Books is located on State Route 1, next door to the Bovine Bakery and across from Toby's Feed Barn. They are supplying the cattle ranches around town. The population count for Point Reyes Station is 288, but over 1,000 people participated on the Zoom book release hosted by David Haskell. He is professor of biology and environmental studies at the University of the South and author of The Forest Unseen and essays, op-eds, and poetry. Point Reyes Books called Suzanne Simard a pioneer of plant communication and intelligence, much like Rachel Carson. Simard, they say, writes in inspiring and accessible ways how trees, living side by side for hundreds of years, have evolved, how they perceive one another, learn and adapt their behaviors, recognize neighbors, and remember the past. How they have agency about the future, elicit warnings and mount defenses, cooperate and compete with one another with sophistication, all characteristics ascribed only to human intelligence, traits that are the essence of civil societies. And at the center of it all stand the mother trees, the mysterious, powerful forces that connect and sustain the others that surround them. Here's David Haskell starting off the conversation.
1: One of the marvelous things in your book is you show how diverse these connections are. It's not just that trees are connected by fungi and that's the end of the story. Every tree has its own character. There are hundreds of different fungi in the soil, each of which has its own season, its own way of connecting with trees. Some of them don't connect with trees really at all. They're connecting with grasses and other plants. And you say that then that this diversity matters. Mm-hmm. Can you unpack that and give us a little exposition of some of the diverse ways the trees and fungi are interacting with one another in the forest and why that matters for well-being?
2: Yeah, well, that connection, the connection between the trees and the fungi, there's symbiosis, the trees interacting with trees, connecting to each other in myriad ways, not just through fungal networks, but through the air, through microbial networks, you know, from one bird flying to a tree and using the nest of another bird. All of that is about connection. And, you know, we as people, we're connected as well. And I grew up connected to the forest. I grew up in the forest. I was just a kid of the forest. And I grew up in the old growth forest of British Columbia. So that is what I knew. And that was my home. And so that's my foundation of inquiry, how I grew up in this world and understanding my place in this forest as just one of the forest. That's what really led me to ask the questions that I did about connections in the wild, because I saw in forestry, which has got a long ways to go to improve its practices. Forestry is about, you know, the practice of forestry is often about disconnecting all those parts. It's about clear-cut harvesting and planting of trees and brushing out plants that we don't want. And even, you know, in the process, killing a lot of these fungi and bacteria and all the creatures, that diversity you talk about that makes up the forest. And yes, including, you know, the fungi you talked about, all the myriad of species of fungi. It's true, in an old growth forest, there are literally hundreds of fungi associated even with a single tree. And they all do something different. They have a niche where they occupy different layers of the soil. They bring up nutrients, and then they can connect trees together, whether the same species or even different species. And that connection provides not just wholeness in the forest, but avenues for actual communication. And so, yes, these trees are communicating all the time through these connections, but not just through the below ground ones, but above ground as well. And the important thing here is that we understand these connections. We all are evolved from ultimately from plants and eukaryotic organisms that move from the ocean to the land. We know in our hearts and our souls that connection is important. And my guess is that anybody who's been in the forest, and probably everybody here has and loves trees, that you know, when you're in the forest, that these connections are absolutely essential to the forest and to us too.
1: Yeah. The way that through the book, you unfold piece by piece, the story of interconnection and how your scientific work and the scientific work of your colleagues and collaborators has revealed step by step the complexity of this connection. I'm wondering if we could take a sort of specific imaginative example to get into that. I'm imagining walking through the old growth forests of British Columbia, maybe hearing a varied thrush, smelling the damp leaf litter and the understory. And there in front of us is just a magnificent Douglas fir. It's a huge tree, maybe 500, maybe 1,000 years old. Mm-hmm. And my untutored human senses would be impressed by the magnificent size of this tree. But you take that understanding of the tree much deeper. And in fact, you call these trees the mother trees, the great giants, the elders of the forest. What should I understand about the role of that tree?
2: Yeah, so I'm not the first person to have studied these old trees, but here's what I've learned that adds to that great, you know, growing body of knowledge of the importance of old trees, of elders in our forest. What I've worked on is what's going on in the soil and below ground. So these immense trees, you're right, they can live to 1,000 years old, some of the oldest Douglas firs. And they're huge, right? They can be 50 or more meters tall. And that's in Canada, where it's kind of cold up there, up here. But below ground, what we know now in studying these trees is there's just as much below ground in terms of biomass, like think of that, as there is above ground. It's like there's a whole tree below ground that you see above ground of the same amount. And so there's all this energy in the crown of those trees, the photosynthetic energy that is taking light and converting it to photosynthetic chemical energy. And a lot of that, 50% of it, ends up in the soil. And it feeds the mycorrhizas, of which, like you said, there are hundreds of species, even on a single tree. In Douglas fir alone, there are thousands of species of mycorrhizal fungi that associate with this tree. And a mycorrhiza is that symbiotic helper kind of fungus where the fungus grows through the soil, picks up nutrients and water, and brings it back to the Douglas fir, which provides photosynthate in this kind of market exchange that gets a trading system. And there are all these different species, they have different niches. That means that they have different roles in the ecosystem. So some of those fungi are big, thick, fat ones that are really good at forming a pipeline connecting to a neighboring tree and sending water or anything dissolved in water, like nitrogen or amino acids dissolved in water, or messages, information about, you know, the relationship with their neighboring trees, whether they're under stress, whether they're healthy. Other fungi are little fine ones, and they'll go into the little tiny pores in the soil where the soil solution is. And that soil solution is full of ammonium and nitrates and phosphorus and all these goodies that the tree needs. And the fungus grows into those pores and grabs those nutrients. And it actually wraps itself also around the soil particles, and that helps them glue them together and create even more soil structure, more pores to hold even more of these nutrients. And still others are deeper soil fungi that are able to access water that's at subsurface, right, way down deep, and bring that water up into the tree and then share it through the network to neighboring trees as well. And so they all have these different roles. That diversity is so important. And as a tree gets older and older, they get more, those fungi get more and more diverse. They're really expressing themselves and associating with so many different fungi and organisms. And they really are the linchpins to the forest. And just as an additional thought on the mother trees, they're having this mothering, nurturing role in the forest, because all that connection is also connected to the seedlings growing up around them. And so that results in the regeneration of the forest. They actually feed and nurture the seedlings that are falling, you know, the seed falling around them and then growing up in the understory.
1: They're discerning in their choice of which seedlings to encourage and which to connect with. These trees are making sophisticated assessments.
2: Yes, they're very discerning. They're very sophisticated in their relationships, just like we're sophisticated in our relationships, right? We are about our relationships, how we communicate with each other. And trees are the same, right? In the forest, they're connecting with different species of trees. They're connecting with species of the same, you know, other Douglas firs, for example. They can even discern which of those trees are of their own seed, which are their siblings and which are their offspring. And they change their behaviors accordingly. So if their seedlings need a little help, which they do, if they're growing up in the understory, they're shaded, you know, they don't have many leaves yet or needles, they can't photosynthesize even to support themselves. And so they get some of that carbon directly from the old trees that they've germinated into the network of those old trees. Mm-hmm. Also nutrients, phosphorus, other things, but also, you know, I think importantly too, they're able, when those seeds germinate and the root grows into the soil, they're actually tapping into this ancient legacy. This is a legacy network that has been carried on from generation to generation to generation. And that is the connection. They immediately connect with their ancestors, the past, and those ancestors provide them with nourishment, information, wisdom, and that's what they use then to carry on and lead a healthy life and become a mother tree eventually themselves in the forest.
1: Wonderful. So I'm going back to our imaginary big tree. Once that tree dies, or is in the process of dying, because of course for trees, and this is something that anyone who's spent time in the forest will know, that boundary between life and death is not quite so clear. The tree may fall, but it still will be sprouting. And there isn't a particular moment where we can declare the moment. Usually there isn't. And when we cut with a chainsaw, but even then there are resprouts and the roots are still alive often for many years. What is the process of dying in the forest? And what does that teach us about how we might be productive members of the forest community, say, if we want to be harvesting wood or clean water from the forest, meeting human needs as well as honoring the forest. Mm-hmm. What do we need to know about dying?
2: Yeah, I think one thing to remember is that the forest is a cycle. It's a cycle of life, and it involves birth and death, and then recovery. And then we are one and part of that cycle of life too. You know, we arose from the ashes of the earth, and we will return to the ashes of the earth, including those forests. So yes, the death in a forest is constant. It goes on all the time. It's part of the natural cycling of nutrients and matter and information. But, you know, in a more literal sense, is a tree, you know, it gets old. It still is very productive. And this is one of the fallacies, I think, or the myths that has been dispelled, or that we're trying to dispel in science, that trees kind of reach a point where they used to be called decadent in the world of forestry, where, and that point was where they no longer are growing faster, that their rate of growth is kind of leveled off. And that's when a forester says, okay, it's time to get rid of that tree, time to cut it down and turn it into 2x4s. But what we know now is that these old trees are just really getting started, right? This is when they're actually putting on more and more carbon. You know, they continue to pack in carbon to their stems, and they pack in a loads of carbon below ground. So this is when they're the most valuable in terms of carbon sequestration and storage. And at the same time, this is also when the diversity associated with those trees, they're a scaffolding for much diversity. And I mentioned the soil fungi. That's, you know, as the tree gets older and older, the fungi get more diverse. The bird communities get more diverse. The nest webs, that where birds come and go of different species, becomes richer and richer. The epiphytes, the mosses, they all increase in richness. The other thing that is going on is that when a tree, again, it starts to go past that point where there's a point where it starts to spiral down. It goes into this spiral of death, but it's a spiral that's a long, long spiral, and it's very complex, and there's a lot going on, you know, a lot that we don't understand. But here's one of the things that I've studied in my research in my lab, is that in stressing trees. And so we've experimentally stressed trees and actually killed trees by pulling off branches and needles and attacking them with worms and pathogens. And we've watched what happens to them. So one of the things that immediately happens is the tree goes into the stress response, just like we do, right? If somebody was to come along and punch you in the face, you would have this immediate reaction and you'd have this emotional reaction and a biochemical reaction. Your face would go red and you'd want to punch that person back. At least I would. And so the trees, they go through these biochemical cascades of transformations. So if there's an herbivore, for example, the jasmonic pathway will be triggered and it'll create all these biochemical intermediary reactions. The salicylic acid pathway will be triggered. They'll start generating salicylic acid. And what these compounds do is they're defense enzymes, basically. And that helps to defend the tree. But it turns out that at the same time, this tree will pass on these messages, some of these defense signals, to neighboring trees, especially if they're of the same species, and warn them. And then those trees will upregulate their own defenses, produce more defense enzymes, and they will be healthier in the face of that injury. The other thing that goes on is that these old trees, as they're dying, they don't just send signals. They actually disperse a lot of their carbon, about 40%, directly into these neighboring plants. And so instead of that carbon sort of going into the decomposition cycle, where some of it ends up in the atmosphere, some of it ends up feeding the soil food web, some of it, 40%, actually goes directly into neighbors, and especially the kin seedlings that are of their own offspring. So this just demonstrates, right, the cycle of life. It doesn't end when a tree is mature. That elderly stage, the stage of going through maturity and dying eventually, is absolutely crucial to the recovery of the forest and the health and vitality and adaptability of the future generations of trees.
1: Marvelous. So the elders are taking on this supremely important role, at least in some of these forests, which, of course, the analogies with human,
2: absolutely,
1: how we treat elders in human society, of course, is very striking there. I'm wondering about the role of the young, though. I mean, how does this process of sharing, of interconnection play out both ways? What are the young giving toward, and maybe this is, you know, I'm completely mm-hmm. wrong-headed in asking this question, but what are the young giving to the elder generation, mm-hmm. As well as the other way?
2: Well, that's a really great question. So one of the things

0: they're able to go to school, you know, they can leave mama's apron and dad's hand and actually go to school and learn even more from the rest of the forest, the rest of the community. And so eventually, you know, those trees, those seedlings will grow up to become teenagers and then intermediates. And eventually they're the mother trees and the father trees and the elders themselves. And in this process, on a daily basis, a weekly basis, a monthly, seasonal, even years and years, this exchange of information and energy goes back and forth between the elders and the young ones. So in the beginning, like I said, it's mostly one way from the elders to the seedlings, but it doesn't take long before that there's a back and forth going on within a few years. And then as the elders start to pass on and they're sending on their energy and wisdom, those young ones are the ones that reap the benefits, obviously, but they're also crucial in carrying on the genes of the elders. And the elders, of course, in their DNA, and as we know in our DNA, that is their imperative. That is their legacy. That is their contribution to the next generations. And that is their ultimate goal, really, if they had a goal, you know, evolutionarily, is to have healthy offspring, to give back to the next generations, to make sure the next generations are okay. And so, yes, they're all working together on this task, and it is a back and forth, and it starts almost right away. So they are all connected, just like in our own families.
1: Thank you. Yeah, and it was striking how some of this even changes over a season. I mean, but between elders and youngers, but also between different species, that at one in the summer, the flow is one way, and in the shoulder seasons, if you like, the spring and the fall, the flow goes another way. So so that if we were to map this out, the number of arrows would just be overwhelming, and from just one tiny little patch of forest.
0: Yes, it's a constant back and forth. And that study you just described is actually the transmission of carbon between two different species, paper birch and Douglas fir, and cedar is also in there. And it does, it changes over the seasons according to who is more replete. Who's got more will provide more to the neighbor who has less. It's what we call in science, it's a source sink gradient from a purely biochemical point of view, is that those trees that are big and healthy and tall and illuminated and older, they have a high photosynthetic rate and they have a lot of sucrose in their needles and their phloem, which is that, you know, that outer ring of tubes where the sugars go down to the roots. It's very high in concentration. And then the seedlings in the understory or a shaded plant or one that's just a different species that doesn't photosynthesize as much is the recipient of that. That's the sink plant. So it goes from this source sink gradient, and that source sink gradient changes over the seedlings, especially between deciduous and coniferous forests, where deciduous trees will be like the source in the summer, but in the spring before it's leafed out and in the fall when the leaves start to senesce, those conifers will be the source instead of the sink. So it is this back and forth, this yin and yang that's going on even between different species.
1: Right. It encourages us, as you point out, to view the forest not as a collection of individuals, but as a set of relationships and interconnections. I wonder if we could go into some of your interconnections with the forest. One of the things that I really found very moving and inspiring in the book is the way that you describe going to the forest, not only as a research scientist with your curiosity and questions, but as a source of strength and of meaning and wisdom for your own life, both in times of great joy and celebration, and also in the times of profound grief and of life-threatening illness. And so your scientific work took place in the context of a much larger, more comprehensive, multi-layered relationship with the forest. How does science and spirit, and I don't know if you'd use the word spirit, but the science and spirit work together in your own life? And I realize that's a very big question, and you took 300 pages to walk us through some of the answers to that. But I'm wondering if you could perhaps give us some thought, potentially for people who are asking that question about their own lives, is how do I sort of keep the curiosity, the rationality, and the analytic mind is active, but integrate that with these other ways of being and these other ways of connecting with the forest?
0: Mm-hmm. Well, you know, we are spiritual beings. There's no way, but I think anybody who's a human being will know we are spiritual. That's what makes our lives

0: so rich, right? We're human beings with hearts and souls, and we love our neighbors, our families, and we depend on them for, you know, for lifting us up and helping us through this life. And that's what brings us so much joy. And also science, we bring our humanness to science, right? Our own spirituality. And in Western science, we've sort of maybe drifted away from that idea for quite a long time now, where scientists, Western science has tried to separate man from nature, or that the feeling that the head is different than the body, or, you know, that's another good analogy, that, you know, the mind is superior to the body, that human is superior to nature, or that we should be dominion over nature, that we are the owners of it, that it's there for us. Well, that gets us into a lot of trouble very quickly. And if you live your life that way, you quickly understand that it leaves you a pretty big hole in your heart. In my process of scientific endeavor, I have brought my spirit, I can't help but do that, to my research, my history. Yes. Mm-hmm. My history as a child of the forest and growing up actually in a logging family, and then watching, you know, what the industrial machine was doing to, you know, my forest, our forest, the people's forest, was just heartbreaking. And I had to, you know, it was not like I started out when I was 20 and say, I'm going to, you know, save the forest. It was more of a journey of, oh my goodness, what's going on? Oh my goodness, I've got to figure this out. Oh, what are they doing now? Oh, you know, actually they should, you know, they're severing these connections. It really was a journey. It was a mystery novel just to myself. And ultimately I was able to stumble on through my perseverance, these connections. And it was really, you know, that was sort of like the key moment for me, is like, this is what we're missing, right? This is where we feel bad, is when we become disconnected. And, you know, I think this moment in our history of the pandemic and being isolated, and that we feel this grief, and it's not just grief of being alone, it's also grief for the pandemic, like what is happening to us, what is happening to our planet. It's grief for our environment, because we know that climate change is on us, we're losing species. Those are all grief-stricken things. But, you know, I found, and not just me, we as people of this earth, as descendants of those eukaryotic cells that came out of the ocean, as ultimately all Aboriginal in our own sense, know that we are connected to this planet and those connections. And I knew this. And when I discovered it, I was like, this is it. This is what we're missing. And this is what this forest industry is not honoring, these connections. And I was also able to work with Aboriginal people in my own country in Canada. And then I went, this is it. You know, they have known for so long, thousands and thousands of years, that this connection is what gives us health and vitality and meaning. And so that is where I said, okay, this is what we need to do. We need to reconnect with the forest. We need to get out there, go connect with your trees and your plants, and then fight like hell for these forests, because these are our life support systems.
1: That was Professor Suzanne Simard, author of Finding the Mother Tree, Discovering the Wisdom of the Forest. She was recorded on a Zoom call on Friday, May 7, 2021, at Point Reyes Books in a small coastal town in Marin County, California. She was in conversation with biologist, author, and poet David Haskell. Suzanne Simard was born in the Monashie Mountains of British Columbia and grew up in an old-growth forest. She was educated at the University of British Columbia and at Oregon State, and is now Professor of Forest Ecology in the University of British Columbia's Faculty of Forestry. The one-hour film of this conversation and more is posted on YouTube. The link can be found on the website of Point Reyes Books. Reyes is spelled R-E-Y-E-S. 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
5: It is only through a change in human consciousness that the world will be transformed. 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This is our quest as we explore new dimensions.

0: statistics tell us that we think up to 70,000 thoughts per day. Most of us probably don't think about questioning our thoughts. If some portion of them, let's say half or even a third of them, are negative, it is easy to see how letting those thoughts go unchecked and unquestioned will make trying to stay positive and productive difficult. Our guest today, Aura Nadrich, says, "Your thoughts belong to no one but you. You are the creator and master of your internal dialogue, which creates your reality." And she goes on to say, "You can make them what you want them to be." Today, we'll be exploring practical and effective ways to question our thoughts by inquiring what purpose they serve for our well-being. Are they useful and productive, or do they make us feel bad or diminished in some way? Aura Nadrich is a certified life coach and mindfulness meditation teacher. A former actress and screenwriter, Nadrich retired to devote her time to explore in-depth psychology and various spiritual approaches to life, including Kabbalah, Buddhism, and Siddha Yoga. She's the author of Says Who? How One Simple Question Can Change the Way You Think Forever. Join us for the next hour as we explore self-limiting thoughts and how to transform them with our guest, Aura Nadrich. I'm Justine Willis-Toms. I'll be your host. Welcome to New Dimensions. Aura, welcome.
1: Hi, Justine. Thank you so much for having me.
0: It's my pleasure. It's my pleasure. I want to go back to a little bit of your beginning. I know that you tell the story of the first years of your life were just great. You had a wonderful upbringing and supportive, and then all of that kind of came to a screeching halt by a circumstance. So can you tell our listeners what happened there?
1: Yes, I say that I was a happy young girl, and I have memories of myself skipping more than walking, is what I say in my book, Says Who. And then when I was not quite 15 years old, one of my older sisters, I had two, now I have one, my sister Esther had a nervous breakdown, a mental breakdown. At the time, that was called a nervous breakdown. And it was shocking and devastating. I absolutely idolized my sister. I looked up to her. My girlfriends sometimes say, we used to come over to basically hang out with your sister, you know, because she was such a incredible being, this force of nature, if you will. She was just this very special soul. And when that happened to her, it was, as I said, it was devastating and tragic. And I, being the youngest of four children, it really was quite traumatic. It was traumatic for all of us, but I think I really took the blow quite hard, you know, being the youngest and having a not quite formed psyche myself. I was not at all prepared for this type of devastation.
0: And you were really kind of dependent on her for different companionship, and suddenly she's not there in the same way.
1: Exactly. Do you know, having older siblings that you look up to and idolize, and then what seem like they are fine one day, and then the next day they're not. I couldn't wrap my mind around that. It just didn't make any sense to me that this sister of mine, who was very spirited and laughed all the time and had such amazing energy, as I said, could be fine one day, or seemingly so, and then one day, never the same again.
0: So we'll go on with your life. Still, you were very successful. You were actress, a successful actress, and you managed life pretty well. But there was something that popped out for me in your story when you talked about the time when you were acting and you got more exposure to the public. It became difficult for you, stressful for you. Can you describe what that was like? I mean, you would think you were out there and you're popular and you're successful and everything's great. But there's something else going on.
1: Well, there was something else going on, and it was very much beneath the surface, and I didn't know it. I had deep anxiety because of what had happened to my sister, and I really say that was my first says who moment, because I had this experience, and as I said, it was very traumatic, and I buried it in my subconscious, and then went on to have this career, this acting career. But what started to happen is I began to experience what I say in Says Who, the side effects or the symptoms of a thought that we have that we might not be aware of, which is what happened to me. So yes, on the surface, it all seemed good. It seemed like everything was going great for me. I was a working actress. Things were really going wonderful in so many ways, but there was something that was percolating under the surface that was disturbing, very disturbing for me.
0: And so you started to explore different psychologies and then also different spiritual paths?
1: I did. I've always been a seeker, you know, separate from what had happened to my sister. I always was very much an inquisitive child. I was a very curious child. I was a child who wrote poetry at a young age. I say I was an unintentional existentialist. Mm-hmm. Like, I didn't know this about myself. So I was a seeker. And then when that had happened to my sister, it really even deepened my wanting to know more about the way we think and the psyche and our mental states of being, if you will. So I went on a deep, long psychospiritual journey because I knew that I needed to know more, and then ultimately that I needed help because my anxiety started to worsen over time.
0: Which path, which spiritual path or psychological path that really served you the best? Can I ask that? Which one just sort of nailed it for you a bit?
1: Great question. And what nailed it for me big time was Jungian analysis. That was it. That was really I call that divine providence, because I knew that I needed help and I knew that I needed to go deeper into my own unconscious, which is very perfect for Jungian analysis, you know, because Jung worked so much around the unconscious and the shadow and the individuation process and knowing who we are separate from what has happened to us, do you know? So it was a perfect match for me. And I feel so blessed. And I do consider it divine providence, in as much as that I had read some Jungian psychology books. I didn't know what would await me, and that was to go into Jungian analysis.
0: Great. Now, you've mentioned several times Says Who, and that's a method that you have developed. So I know our listeners are curious after mentioning it several times. First, how did you develop this method? And then we'll talk about what that method is.
1: Okay. So fast forward to many years after all of what I've so far described to you, I became a certified life coach. I knew that I wanted to help people, and I wanted to help them understand their psyches better. And I had had such a deep psycho-spiritual journey that I wanted to do something like that.
0: You were already doing that just as a friend to friend,
1: yes,
0: right?
1: Yes, I was. I had a friend of mine recently say to me, you know, Aura, you've been coaching me for God knows how long. I can remember you coaching me 30 years ago, and you weren't even a life coach then. So yes, I've always been a helper healer, if you will. I've always been somebody who wants to help, who wants to help people understand themselves better. So that was an inherent understanding that I think I had for quite some time. Became a life coach and started to see clients and began to see a similar pattern in my clients that they had thoughts that they believed were true, just like I had a thought that I believed was true around my sister, and that was that I was going to go crazy like she did. That was the thought that I held on to and I had buried in my subconscious. And we can go into that further in that, you know, those thoughts become beliefs. Sometimes we're not conscious of the thoughts that we bury, and then we start to feel what I say, the side effects or the symptoms, which is what caused my anxiety. I had one client in particular who came to me, and I thought she was coming to me to discuss a new business that she was creating. And right at the beginning of our session together, she said, you know, Aura, I have this thought that really just scares me terribly, and it's been coming up a lot lately. And I said, okay, do you want to talk about it? And she said, yeah, because it's really right here with me today. And she said, I have this fear that I'm going to be homeless and penniless. And that was really quite something to hear her say that, because then I felt I was in the presence of someone with two minds. Here's a woman who I thought coming to me to discuss this new business idea, and that's a very proactive, positive thinking mind. And then she's just revealed what I call a boogeyman thought, a fear-based thought, that she's going to become homeless and penniless. And I thought, that's very interesting. These two thinking minds are at odds with one another. And when she said that to me, I got this very strong intuitive feeling, if you will. I'm very intuitive. And I thought, I don't believe that's her own original thought. I believe she got that from somewhere. So what came up for me in that moment was, says who? Who is saying that thought in her mind? I don't know where that came from, but it came to me. And that was a great aha moment for me. So that was the first beginnings of this question, says who? Who is saying that thought in your mind? And I took it one step further and I asked her, says who? Who is saying you're going to be homeless and penniless? Well, she suddenly looked like a deer in headlights. No one had ever asked her that before.
2: Wow, that's a wonderful aha moment for both you and her. And what a powerful question to have her. She's been having this thought and she finally expresses it out loud to someone. And then she's asked, wait a minute, who's saying that? Says who that you're going to be penniless or homeless or whatever? That's very powerful. So I want to know more about her response to that in just one moment. But I want to remind our listeners that I'm here with Aura Nadrich, and she is the author of Says Who, How One Simple Question Can Change the Way You Think Forever. And if you want to know more about her work, you can go to her website, auranadrich.com. And she spells her name O-R-A, Aura. The second, her last name is Nadrich, N-A-D-R-I-C-H, auranadrich.com. 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I'm Justine Willis-Toms. 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

0: I'm here with life coach Aura Nadrich, and she's the author of Says Who, How One Simple Question Can Change the Way You Think Forever. Or we're talking about this aha moment when you first used that phrase, says who? You questioned your client about this thought she had. And how did she respond to that? Was she immediately able to say, okay?
1: You know, she didn't know what to say immediately. She actually looked like a deer in headlights. And what I describe that as that she didn't have a reference point for that question because nobody had ever asked it before. And when I asked it, she seemed quite startled by it. And then I took it one step further. And I said, have you heard someone say that thought before? And it was when I asked her that second question, which is one of the Says Who method questions. I didn't know it at the time. This was the beginnings of my method that I created. When I asked her that specific question, have you heard someone say that you're going to be homeless and penniless before? Her face completely changed and she started to cry. And I clearly touched upon something for her. And she got emotional and she said, oh my God, I've never connected this before. I've never had anybody ask me that. I've never asked myself that before. And yes, I have heard someone say that before. My father used to say that all the time when we were growing up. Work was sometimes, you know, not stable for him, and it would be scarce, and then he would work, and then he'd have money, and then he wouldn't have money, and he would say, we're going to be homeless, we're going to be out on the streets. And she was a young girl, and she was petrified. And so she would go into a deep fear state. And then I said to her, okay, well, can you see that this was your father's fear thought, and it began with him? And you've taken on your father's fear, and it's now become yours. And that's what I call connecting the dots. And when I did that, it was such a big revelation for her. And it freed her up to know that she has been at the effect of a thought that once you can identify it and know its origin, that in her case, it did not begin with her. It was a thought that she took on that was someone else's fear, her father's, and she had taken it on as her own. She suddenly felt free that she could then now release that fear, that it was not her original fear, and begin to work with that, which she did. She began to process it. So it was a major breakthrough for her.
0: I'd like to ask you now, if someone such as this person had this thought, it was instilled in her childhood, obviously, and then it seems to me, Aura, that something like that in the subconscious, that we're not even conscious of that fear, but that emotional vibration, so to speak, is kind of living in the body and just having an intellectual knowledge that, oh, that's what my father used to say. It just seems to me that it's hard to just say, oh, because I knew my father said that, then suddenly I can release it. Isn't there something more to it?
1: Yes,
0: Aura?
1: Of course. It's not that you suddenly, you know, it's what I say about the Says Who method. This takes practice. And the information of knowing that something belongs to someone else, but has had power over us, that has controlled our thinking, you now can begin the steps of separating yourself from being at the effect of a thought that you have an understanding about where it began. Do you know, you can start the conversation with yourself and say, hey, you know what? I didn't choose this thought. This thought was thrust upon me, or this thought was imposed upon me, or I absorbed this thought because it was the fear of my father. I can do what I call in my book, release and replace, which is a technique for releasing that thought and replacing it with a new thought. So quickly, I might add that something to replace that would be, you know, that fear was my father's fear, not my fear. It became my fear because it was my father's fear. I no longer have to have it control me like it has for so long. That becomes the release and replace method. This becomes a discipline of the mind.
0: So what you're saying is the first step,
1: yes,
0: is to acknowledge it.
1: Absolutely. And that's what I talk about in Says Who. That is the very first step, is to become aware of our thoughts, to become aware, to acknowledge that we have these thoughts, or what I say, own the thought. And then you begin the process of dismantling it and reconstructing a new healthy thought in its place.
0: So the second one that you've spoken about is that you ask the question, have you heard this before?
1: Right.
0: Like from the outside, it was like from the outside coming into you. It was something imposed on you. Most likely, it goes back to childhood.
1: Right.
0: So, and then the third step is, I love this question, do you like this thought? I just love that question. It's like, it's so simple, Aura. It's just like, okay, my father said this, and I have this thought. And then you ask me, well, Justine, do you like this thought?
1: Do you know, it's really, I say that that is my favorite of the Says Who questions. These are very simple, straightforward, what I call user-friendly questions. They really bring forward the illogical aspect of the thoughts that we hold on to and make sense as to why we would want to let them go. A thought like, a question like, do I like this thought? Which I ask myself till today. If I get one of those random thoughts that pops into my head, I'll say, I don't really like that thought, so therefore I can choose to let it go or replace it with a thought that I do like. Do you know? And it makes sense. You know, if you begin to say, oh, I'm going to let that thought go, or I can let that thought go, meaning I don't have to hold on to that thought, I can bring a new thought forward in my mind in its place that I actually rather like.
0: Right. That just reminds me of something you talk about the, let's say, our habitual worry.
1: If we
0: worry, and you really, I think you really have something wonderful to say about that, or enlightening to say about the habit of worry and why we stay in that. Let's say if we don't ask that question, do I like this thought? Why we might even choose to stay in worry.
1: Right. And the word that you just said, choose, is so important. It's a choice. We have choices here. We have to remember this is our mind. These are our thoughts, and we could decide what we want to do with them. Do you know, people oftentimes think that something bigger than them or more powerful than them has power over them. And it feels that way. It does feel that way when we give over to our thinking mind and then have those thoughts of worry control us. So something like worry, which we all do, something like have negative thoughts, which we all do, we have negative thoughts. It's part of the thinking process. You know, we have some of the, you know, with all the neuroscience, I love it because it really, I think my work fits in so well in that you introduce a new thought, you can introduce a new neural pathway, you default not to those negative thoughts, not to those worry thoughts, but put new thoughts in their place. You know, worry, I say, doesn't really do much good for us. Do you know, what does worry do? It just makes us more worried. And if you can put something in its place, as I talk about in the Something to Worry About thoughts in the chapter of Says Who, change out a worried thought for maybe a thought of, maybe it's a prayer or it's an affirmation. Maybe somebody you know is going through something difficult, or they're about to have maybe surgery, or they're going through a divorce, or you're worrying about a family member or a loved one. Substitute maybe a thought of prayer.
0: Or gratitude.
1: Or gratitude, mm-hmm, or visualization. But for the worry.
0: The insidious part of worry particularly, we all want to be productive. And so we go to worry, and you mentioned this in your book, you go to worry and somehow it gives us the feeling that we're being productive.
1: Right.
0: You know,
1: yes.
0: I mean, so that's the payoff.
1: Right.
0: Say something about that.
1: It's like the mind is inclined to problem solve, do you know? And that's all fine and good if you give it something important to solve. But you know, with something like worry, we can interpret that as busyness in our mind. And, you know, sometimes we do feel that we're being productive when we have something to occupy our mind. That's why I think things like meditation, taking breaks where you can quiet the mind from its busyness, or what's called the Buddhist term, monkey mind, where the mind is always trying to get you distracted or to trip you up or to worry. Do you know, one of my clients said something which I thought was so funny. She said, you know, I've really implemented the Says Who method and been very aware of my worry, you know, over-worry thoughts. She said, and I now, because I have an awareness of them, I can do the release and replace and switch them out for a non-worry thought. She said, and then one day I found myself, like, I was busy and I was being very productive. And suddenly I thought, oh, I haven't worried for the last hour. What's wrong?
0: She worried about not worrying. That's great. Exactly. I love it. So we've talked about, all right, first of all, acknowledge the thought. Just that's a big one, because we've got to catch the thought,
1: right.
0: Be conscious of the thought. Secondly, have I heard someone say this before? Is it my thought, or has it been something in my subconscious? Third, do I like this thought? The fourth one is, does this thought work for me?
1: Right.
0: So say something about that question.
1: Right. Another good question to ask yourself when you're in the grips of a thought that really isn't making you feel good or isn't working for you. You know, I say, how is that thought working for you favorably? That's a very important question to ask. You know, is it making you feel more productive? Is it making you feel good about yourself? Is it making you feel like you can get the job done or the task done or the chore or the errand? You know, how is it working for you? Is it working for you in a positive, constructive way? You know, I don't personally think negative thoughts or fear-based thoughts can work for us unless we use them to change them and find a way that we can replace that worried or negative thought with something that can incentivize us to get something done. So I don't think that the negative thoughts work for us. They certainly don't work for me. The thoughts that work for me are the thoughts that I feel are productive and they're constructive and they're life-affirming. Those are the thoughts that work for me.
0: Well, it reminds me, though, I'm thinking of about process-oriented psychology, mm-hmm. the work of Arnie Mundell. I'm mm-hmm. not sure if you're familiar with it. He really talks about addiction. And I'm just thinking of that phrase that Dr. Phil would say. He said, does that work for you? And it just feels so surface, like, oh, fine. No, it doesn't work for me. But, you know, it's not really going into the positive reasons we do it in the first place, like the positive reasons that we go into addiction. And I'm going to have to pause there and remind our listeners that I'm here with Aura Nadrich, and she is the author of Says Who, How One Simple Question Can Change the Way You Think Forever. I'm Justine Willis-Toms. 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
1: I'm here with Aura Nadrich, and she's the author of Says Who? How One Simple Question Can Change the Way You Think Forever. And we're talking about, let's see, the fourth question of six questions, let's say. And the fourth question is, does this thought work for me? And I was just saying something like, let's say that we have an addiction. Let's say we're addicted to heroin or an opiate. And so there's a real deep reason. It's not like saying, okay, well, just what did Nancy Reagan say? Just say no. Just say no. Okay. All right. Great. But there, if you go deeper into it, there was a payoff that led me into this path in the first place.
2: Right.
1: There was a payoff. And if you go deep enough, you find that payoff, and then you can work with, well, does this work for me? But if you just ride the surface of it, you might not get there.
2: I'm not one for riding the surface of anything. Do you know, these thoughts, as I said, they sound simple and they're logical, but they have much deeper ways of going in there to find out, you know, what's really going on inside there. A question like, does this thought work for me? If you want to use the addiction example, you know, does being an addict work for you? You know, now people can answer those questions all very straightforward. Yes, this is why being an addict works for me. Do you know, where you would take it deeper is, does being dependent on drugs work for you? Does suffering work for you? Does putting your life in danger work for you? You know, does harming yourself work for you? Do you know, there are many questions, many ways to go deeper into if we're going to use addiction again as an example, how does being addicted work for you or being an addict work for you?
1: I would think one of the questions that comes up for me that goes deeply into it that might affect if I were in that kind of addiction, there's, I think, a human social need to connect with others.
2: Right.
1: That is one of our basic human needs.
2: Of course.
1: And if I'm in addiction, that naturally isolates me.
2: Mm.
1: And so it seems to me, if I get down to that question, does it work for you in your relationships?
2: Right.
1: Does it work for you? Are you feeling loved and supported by others?
2: Yeah.
1: Are you, you know, and then I can feel that in my body going really deep.
2: Deeper.
1: I can yes. feel it down in my lower
2: yeah.
1: chakras, so to speak.
2: Yes.
1: I can feel it in my belly.
2: Yeah. Yes.
1: Like, oh no, I feel really alone when I'm in the midst of this addiction.
2: Right.
1: And then
2: yes.
1: that question, does this thought work for me?
2: Exactly.
1: Does this action? Does
2: yes. And I've been working, I've actually been working on a show called Says Who for the Addictive Personality with a gentleman named Johnny Calloway, who is a recovering addict himself. And, you know, that questioning is very important for the addict to go deeper in there, to go deeper into what caused you to make those choices for yourself. You know, what is in there deeper that you are feeling, be it isolated, feeling like you're worthless.
1: Right,
2: feeling
1: I'm not good enough.
2: You're not good enough. You don't deserve anything. You don't deserve to be loved. You know, these are things that stem from something very deep within that started long ago. Do you know?
1: So those go to those subconscious
2: yes.
1: beliefs which just reminds me, when I say beliefs, where do our beliefs come from? You really kind of dissect that for
2: right.
1: us.
2: Right. I mean, you know, as I say, our thoughts create our beliefs, create our behavior, creates our reality. Do you know, we all have beliefs. Beliefs are created by our thoughts. We have what's called our core beliefs. Do you know, those core beliefs are really there in the depths of our being. Do you know, those beliefs are started in a myriad of ways. They could go back to childhood when something was said or told to us that we weren't, you know, going back to just image and self-worth. I believe that begins long ago in childhood. The first time somebody said something to you, be it a parent, a teacher, an authority figure, the bully on the schoolyard who told you you weren't good enough, who told you you were never going to be good at a sport, that you were stupid, that you were ugly. Do you know, we don't come into the world like that. I believe we are these pure divine spirits that come in, and it's only the first time that we encounter something that is either said to us or mirrored to us about us that isn't true, by the way, and we take it on as real. Like what? How my client took on her father's fear-based thought is real, and it became hers, and she suffered terribly because of it. So we must question our beliefs. I have a chapter in Says Who, you know, old negative beliefs versus current positive beliefs. You can change them out. We can change our beliefs at any given moment. We don't have to be at the effect of an old belief that we've been carrying since childhood into adulthood. Do you know? That's what I'm proposing, is to change out those negative and fear-based beliefs that don't serve our well-being.
1: So it seems to me that the way we know our belief is to really be conscious and cognizant of our thoughts.
2: That's right.
1: Now, that's tricky because we have these automatic thoughts and we're not even thinking about thinking. So your whole premise is that we slow down the reaction process and say, try and catch the thought in the moment.
2: Absolutely. And that's really what mindfulness is all about. And I am a mindfulness teacher. Mindfulness is an integral part of my teachings, in that having an awareness, being present enough to be aware of our own thoughts, you know, so that when a thought comes up, even when it's just gestating, even when it's just percolating, that you get so good at it that you can go, oh, there's that thought. Just wanting to wreak havoc with me, wanting to tell me how worthless I am, how useless I am, how I'm going to mess this up, or I'm not worthy of a love partner, or I'm never going to get that job. I want people to get that good that they catch those troublemaker thoughts when they are just about to do their thing, which is cause us to react. And I do have a chapter on action thoughts. And I speak about that very early on in setting the stage for the Says Who method, teaching people how to become the observer of their thoughts and not the reactor.
1: Very good. I'm thinking of a phrase that you have in your book that might help. At least it did me. It just sort of popped out for me. Is this thought, is it cheerleading me or is it heckling me?
2: Right. I say that in Says Who. Your thought should be your cheering squad, not your hecklers.
1: Yeah. Yeah. So you notice, okay, wait a minute. Is this my cheerleading squad or is this my heckler squad? And then that goes into that other part that you're talking about, reaction as opposed to responding. So if it's just an automatic thought, we're just automatically reacting.
2: We do. And, you know, I just actually did a little, I do some micro content on Instagram. I do these 59 little mini videos, and I just did something on action thoughts. You know, action thoughts are thoughts that are not premeditated. They come out of the blue. They are random. And sometimes they come and go in and out of our minds. And then sometimes an automatic thought will come up and we will react to it. it'll suddenly get our attention and grip us. And what do we want to do? We want to immediately react to it. And that's when words leave our mouths quickly and we can say something to someone that we wish we hadn't. So that is an automatic thought. And I have something separate, which is an action thought. Automatic thoughts are really important to look at because oftentimes we immediately feel them. We feel it in our body. We feel it viscerally, and what do we want to do? We want to release that feeling. When you go into observation mode, you can be aware of it. Oh, there's that thought. There's that thought that I'm about to say something to somebody that I can feel it in my body that I want to release this through. How do we do it? Through anger, through all sorts of emotional heat around what we're feeling, and we say things very quickly. When we're the observer, we take a pause. We take a pause before we're going to say something that maybe we wish we hadn't.
1: You know, it just reminds me of something that I did years ago. This is about driving, because this might come up driving, when we're driving and somebody cuts us off or something.
2: Yes.
1: So this was years ago. Someone did something stupid driving, and I went into that automatic reaction, and I gave this driver the finger.
2: So glad you shared that with us.
1: but what happened changed my life forever. It pissed him off so much that he became an even more dangerous driver, and he did everything, including driving over the median to get past me to do it back to me. And it almost killed him and almost killed me. And I thought, oh my goodness, I will never, ever do that again. I saw road rage happen and I caused it. I could have just gotten out of his way and just let him by and let it go. And I didn't. And I almost died. And he almost died.
2: I am so glad you're sharing this with me, because I cite that exact thing in my book. I say road rage is a perfect example of when a thought goes south, when an action thought takes us over. Do you know, somebody does something to us and we immediately want to get back at them. We feel like we're going to get the revenge. And, you know, sometimes there's a lot in there. It's loaded. It's not just because somebody cut you off in traffic. It's an opportunity. You know, we get triggered. And if we can really take, as I said, that pause, and where you become a really good observer is you go, whoa, I am so plugged in right now. I am about to do something that I know isn't good. Do you know? And that's what I want people to get good at, to go, wow, you know, I was about to go after this person, which could cost you your life. What, for somebody cutting you off? You know, that's absurd. The things that we do, the things that we react to, the things that we're so quick to get heated about, when you become more mindful of your thoughts, you're not going to find yourself being susceptible to that kind of impulsivity, do you know, so quickly.
1: Exactly, exactly. I want to remind our listeners that I'm here with Aura Nadrich, and she is the author of Says Who? How One Simple Question Can Change the Way You Think Forever. 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I'm Justine Willis-Toms. 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

0: I'm here with Aura Nadrich. She's a life coach and also a meditation teacher, a mindfulness teacher, and also the author of Says Who? How One Simple Question Can Change the Way You Think Forever. And Aura, I want to get to the last two questions for sure. So we've gone through acknowledge your thoughts. Have I heard someone say this before? Do I like this thought? Does this thought work for me? We've gone through those. Now, the next question is, am I in control of this thought?
1: Does this thought make me feel better is also another one in there. Make me feel better, which is, you know, similar to
0: right.
1: Does this work for me?
0: Okay.
1: But
0: does this make me feel better?
1: Yeah.
0: That's a good question. Does this make me feel better
1: yeah.
0: or worse? Yeah,
1: exactly.
0: Good one.
1: So that's that one.
0: But what about am I in control of this thought? What would you say about that?
1: That one is, like I said earlier, you know, that's when we really feel taken over by our mind. And that's mm-hmm. when we get taken over by our thoughts. And we don't need for that to happen by questioning our thoughts. You know, when a thought really has a strong hold on us and we don't question it and we don't challenge it and do the very things that I'm suggesting through the Says Who method, then yeah, you feel like you're taken over. And I've had many clients say to me, oh, or I feel so taken over by this thought, by this belief. It had me running ragged all day. I mean, the things that people go through because they feel taken over by a thought. That's why it's so important to question it.
0: Well, that's the whole premise of all of your work is that we can question it.
1: That's right.
0: We do not just have to accept this. We can, and in fact, it's good for our well-being
1: yes.
0: to question it.
1: Absolutely. The inquiry is important. The investigation is important. We have a right to question our own thinking mind. You wouldn't let other people talk to you like that. The way we talk to ourselves, if we were really privy to what people are saying to themselves, we certainly know what we're saying to ourselves. And it could be very, very critical, even abusive. The things that we mm-hmm. say to ourselves is quite shocking, do you know? So we need to challenge that. You know, I always say you wouldn't let another person talk to you the way you talk to yourself. Those thoughts that you harbor, that you hold, and that you accept readily, you just allow for it in your own thinking mind, and then you feel taken over. Like you're a hostage to your own thinking mind. Well, think about that. You have a say in the matter. You can change that up if you want to. And I want to say that, you know, sometimes people get attached to their negative thoughts. Sometimes mm-hmm. people get attached to their worried thoughts. Some people get attached to beating themselves up. Do you know?
0: And it's a habit.
1: It's a habit, and they don't know what to replace it with because they haven't thought differently. And it's, you know, an attachment to a way of thinking that maybe you think is serving your well-being, but it probably isn't. It can create all sorts of problems that you have also learned to live with. You know, thoughts can affect our health. The scientific studies today prove that to be true. So question those thoughts. They're important to question.
0: So when you say replace, can you help us to know that process of replacing a thought? That seems a little bit tricky to me.
1: You know, I love the release and replace method, and a lot of my clients get tremendous value out of it. And it's really very effective in that, let's just say a negative thought pops up for you and it just doesn't make you feel good. You know, you've answered those questions. It doesn't make you feel good. It doesn't work for you. You don't like it, you know, and you can say to yourself at that point, you know, I really need to change that thought to something that's going to help me get done what I want to get done. So by releasing again, that's letting it go and replacing it with a thought that might help you get this radio show done. Mm-hmm. Let's just say you had a thought pop up for you that wasn't going to help you conduct this interview in the best way possible. Wouldn't you want to replace that thought with, this radio interview is going to go great? Do you know?
0: So you're not talking about something that's Pollyannish or that,
1: no.
0: let's only think positive thoughts. You're not talking about being uninformed about our surrounding environment or culture or any of that. That's not about that.
1: No, and I'm really glad you're saying that because I didn't write a quick fix book here. This isn't about let's just think positive all the time. And we're just going to stay so positive all the time. Guess what? That's not real. That is not real. That is not the real thinking mind. We have negative thoughts. We have fear-based. We have a lot of thoughts. As we talked about, 70,000 thoughts going in and out of our heads daily is an awful lot of thinking. And I want people to be responsible for their thoughts. I want people to understand their thinking mind better. It's a big responsibility to know your own mind. There's nothing Pollyanna-like

0: to the mind. You're going to have thoughts. They're going to be very scary. They're going to be really painful. They're going to be really difficult for you. You're going to want to know how to navigate your thinking mind better. That's what I'm proposing. This is the technique. This is the method that I'm offering up to people so that it can make your human experience less about the suffering. Do you know? Know your mind. You know, Buddha talked about it. Know your mind. Your thoughts create your reality. Know what reality you want to create for yourself.
1: I'm reminded of a Tibetan saying, which is, if you want to know the past, to know what has caused you, look at yourself in the present, for that is the past effect. If you want to know your future, then look at yourself in the present, for that is the cause of the future. So
0: beautiful.
1: That's what you're saying.
0: Yes.
1: It's like right here, right now, know what you're thinking. Bring it up to your consciousness.
0: That's
1: and
0: right.
1: And it's a daily practice. You're talking about, you talk about, I think, daily mental cleanup.
0: Yes, it's a daily discipline. You know, understanding the mind, there is another great Buddhist saying, you know your mind or it will control you. Do you know? And becoming familiar with your mind requires a wanting, first and foremost, and a commitment to understanding the way our thoughts work and this very powerful thing called the mind, do you know, and the thoughts that are housed in the thinking mind. So yes, it's a discipline. It's like you want to get into shape, you work out, or you walk, or you do things that are healthy for the body. Do you know, you eat better. We need to discipline our mind. Again, going back to the monkey mind, our mind will run us ragged if we let it. We have a choice. Do we want to, you know, put our house in order, our mental house in order, the house of self, or do we want to just let it run wild and ragged and be at the effect of those thoughts and then feel like our mind is controlling us?
1: You know, I'm also thinking of another idea that, so if we're working with this and we're doing pretty well, and then we kind of fall off the wagon, so to speak. There's a phrase that I often use for myself that helps to keep me on track. Let's say if I have the goal to know my thoughts and to keep them cleaned out, but then I find myself one day that I've just been a worry all day long or whatever, to say, up until now, it's been, you know, I can change though. Up until now, it's been like that. But right now, in the present, I can do something about it. And often for me, I make the goal of a baby step rather than a huge leap of saying, oh, I'll never think of that thought again. So what can you say about that?
0: No, and I agree with you, you know, calling something like a baby step. I even talk about that, you know, dieting is something that people have a really hard time, you know, sticking to because I say your thoughts don't continue to support your goal. And the minute somebody, let's say, cheats on a diet, what's the first thing they start to do is they start to beat themselves up mentally with their thoughts. Oh, I'm useless. I'm never going to be successful at dieting. Why bother? So I had a client say to me, you know, came in with a session and said, Aura, I'm going to lose 50 pounds. And I said, oh, that's great. And she kept repeating it. Did you hear what I said? I'm going to lose 50 pounds. And what I really explained to her is that's a great goal to have. But even just saying, I want to lose weight is a great thing to say. You know, sometimes people set themselves up. And taking that first step and I'm going to eat differently, I'm going to really make an effort to stick to a diet this time. You know, these are the preliminary thoughts that really build the foundation, a good solid foundation, so that we can continue having our thoughts support the very goal that we have, which is maybe to use the example of losing weight. Baby steps is a great thing to look at and say, I say one thought at a time. That's a baby step. And by the way, who you are today, you've never been before. You know, so start with one new thought today. Do you know? You don't have to have these huge epic changes all in 1 minute, do you know, or all in one thought at a time.
1: Oh, beautifully said. Thank you so much. Aura, I want to thank you so much for being with us on New Dimensions today.
0: Thank you so much for having me.
1: It's my pleasure.

0: Pleasure. I've been here with Aura Nadrich, and she is the author of Says Who, How One Simple Question Can Change the Way You Think Forever. 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I'm Justine Willis-Toms. 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

Hi, this is Douglas Furr. I do classical music programming, and I host a public affairs series on Fifth Sundays. Well, it's that time again where we volunteer programmers are enlisted to whine, plead, and humiliate ourselves in order to squeeze a few bucks out of you. Isn't it obvious? It should be. KMUD is the communication hub of our community. It stitches the community together. Please, people, open your eyes, your hearts, and your wallets, and recognize that fact. Why do I even have to tell you? And deep gratitude for whatever you can kick our way by going online and hitting the Donate Now button. Thanks again.

Yeah. Yeehaw. Saturday morning, everybody. Good morning. Humboldt, Mendocino, Trinity, Del Norte, and all you folks who might be streaming from anywhere out there on planet Tarnation. So, good morning, I'm Chris, and you are listening to Flip Sides. 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FM Translator, K258BQ, Shelter Cove, 99.5. And as I mentioned, we're live and on demand online at KMUD.org. Hey, did you just hear that plea? That was a recording that popped up there. We're going to be having a pledge drive starting in a little over a week. Get prepared. I'm informed now on our financial situation. Holy smokes, man. Everybody, we got to cough up some dough. That federal grant that got taken out, removed by our favorite crybaby, has depleted about a third of our annual budget, from what I understand. That's a big chunk of change, man. We gotta all pull together. So that's enough of my complaining about that. It's Saturday morning. It's 10 o'clock. You're listening to Flip Sides. I'm gonna start us off with some good rock.

Or so I thought. Hang on a sec, sorry. I still gotta get my control of the controls in place. Little Bull Ray here in the background from Jethro Tull while I figure this out. I got a whole lineup of good stuff today. I don't know. Mostly old stuff, but a little bit new. Hey, while I'm doing this, World Cup, we're going to be talking about that in a minute. But first, you know, this song here that I'm putting on right now came out 60 years ago on Thursday. So, get up.

Yeah, here's a little bit of new stuff from... Ringo Starr.

Yeah. That was a couple of Rolling Stones songs there for you. Excuse me, a couple of Doors songs for you. That was My Eyes Have Seen You, and right before that, The Wasp. Texas Radio and the Big Beat from The Doors. That's off the LA Woman album. That's a good album. It's got some, you know, it's not their best album, I don't think. Actually, it's probably one of their least accomplishments. But they got some, there's a couple songs on that album there. Every Doors album has at least two or three tremendous songs that get played all the time. I like The Doors. They were my favorite band growing up. Hey, before The Wasp there, I played a new song from Ringo Starr. Baby Don't Go. Sounds real good. But you know, I saw him on TV the other day. That guy looks like he did when he was in 1967, I swear. He hasn't aged a day, and he's still as energetic as they all are. And he's like, he's at least 85. So. And then we started, well, before that, we started off with I Can't Get No Satisfaction, a mono release off the Stones album that came out 60 years ago earlier this week. Out of Our Heads. And then we did Your Mother Should Know from the Beatles. Always a little tearjerker. 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Let's try something Country Joe and the Fish, huh? Maybe.

That was Bee's Wing from Richard Thompson. You know, he is so good. If you ever get a chance to see him in concert, he is the best. I know I keep on talking about him, but when he plays guitar, and he plays a lot of guitars too, different ones. And sometimes he goes electric, sometimes he goes acoustic. And although I love his acoustic stuff, God, when he whips out that powder blue Stratocaster or whatever he's got there, it's not a Strat, it's something else. But you know, he gets compared to Jimi Hendrix all the time. I've had another guy that was a big fan of Jimi Hendrix, saw him a few times, and I went to go see Richard Thompson with him at a show in San Francisco about 20 years ago, and he was one that pointed out to me what this guy can do with his fingers around the guitar. Richard Thompson, anyway, don't miss him. Before Richard Thompson, though, what would he have? So he played Bee's Wings. Before that was Midnight Train to Georgia by Joan Osborne. Good version. And then before that, we had Carol in Wonderland doing I Ain't Going Back. She's a marvel out there. Keep an eye out for her. She tours. I think I started it all off with Flying High from Country Joe and the Fish. Good morning, everybody. You are listening to Redwood Community Radio. And I'm Chris, and this is Flipsides. I'm down here in lovely Redway, California. Overcast day out there. Overcast day up in Eureka, too. But I think it's going to clear out this afternoon. You see, the time's about 10:41. And we've got a big game going on here today. A big game for me, anyways. It's Norway, England, World Cup at 2:00 today, guys. Check it out, my fellow Norwegians. They're in trouble now. I mean, they've skated through. They've made it through into the quarterfinals, man. But that's only because they have that Viking of a striker, man. It's big, 6'4", probably 230-pound bundle of muscles. You put him up anywhere near the goalposts and send him a ball, he'll put it in. And that's what's so crazy. And anyway, they're a fun bunch to watch. You know, speaking of the World Cup, you know, it's been a lot of fun watching the guys, and I've really enjoyed the American team this year. They've just been so enthusiastic, and their three games, you know, that they played prior to that, they were just going at it, and everybody was happy. You could see it. You know, I've been watching soccer all my life, and you know, the camaraderie that they have out on the field there is really noticeable. You can pay attention. You see who's, you know, emotions come out in that game, and they wear them on their sleeves. And that's how this game, this tournament has been going for so long, you know, for these 2 weeks here. It's, and 3 weeks, 4 weeks, however long it's been going on now. And it's just been a lot of fun. Everybody's been having fun. No politics came into it, which was very noticeable to me. And then, of course, there's this little crybaby. I mean, some adolescent boy in the background looking at everybody having so much fun without him. And he decides, one of two things. Either I'm going to put a stop to that, or I want to be there too. I want to play too. I want to be in on this, have fun. So he does what he does when he wants to have fun, and he cheats. And, you know, he talked to the FIFA, you know, the Federation for Soccer, the president there, got him to overturn a penalty kick. I mean, everybody probably knows that detail there. So, and it was just, it was so embarrassing. It was embarrassing for everybody except Donald Trump. He just does not see.
By the way, these are my opinions, not the station, not the sponsors, nobody else. It's just my opinion. But this crybaby just couldn't stand it. And he put his finger on the scale, or he touched it, and it killed it. It's dead. You could see it in their face. When they came out on the playing field on Monday evening, their eyes were downcast. They weren't looking at their opponents in the eye. They knew that their opponents were just so infuriated by that penalty kick, or that yellow flag. It was actually a yellow flag, a red flag, that disqualified one of the American players. And of course, he's back on again now because Trump put his finger on the scale. And you know, my thought on that is that it was just embarrassing. It was humiliating for those poor boys getting out there, because everybody was looking at them as if they were the spearhead of a cheater. And of course, they lost. They played the worst game they've played the whole series. There was no doubt about it. They came in and they were so dejected. It took all the wind out of that game. It took the fun out of the whole series there with the American boys. So anyway, that's my complaint for the day on that one there. He just couldn't keep his finger off. Everything he touches dies. You want to know what my real opinion is?

The old maid's waiting for leap year to come. The critter's just waiting to sing. The old cow standing by the Bull Durham sign, just waiting for the grass to turn green. The barfly's waiting for an easy mark, and the hitchhiker's waiting for a ride. The life-termer's waiting for a prison break. The beachcomber's waiting for a tide. The farmer's daughter's waiting for the salesman to take her into town. The city slicker's waiting for the country boy to lay all his money down. You know, everything comes to a standstill. Ain't nothing seems to make a turn. A worm must be waiting for the early bird. I guess the early bird's waiting on a worm. Nobody wants to do nothing, just waiting to get a finger in the pie. Waiting for a call from a big quiz show, or waiting on some rich uncle to die. Katie, she's waiting at the garden gate. Moonshiner's waiting at the still. The gambler's still waiting for that ace in the hole. And Jack, still waiting on Jill. Everybody's waiting for something. Nothing seems to turn out right. 'Cause the night shift's waiting for morning. And the burglar's just waiting on the night.

The congregation is waiting for the preacher. Preacher's just waiting for the groom. And the groom's just waiting for the June bride. And the bride's just waiting for June. Sunflower's waiting for the sunshine. Violet's just waiting for the dew. Bees just waiting for honey. And honey,

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And now getting back to Little Peaks, trying to get a haircut.

That's a beautiful day. Oh, it is a beautiful day. It is a beautiful day. Bombay calling from It's a Beautiful Day. And right before that, we were listening to Deep Stays Down from Larkin Poe. Larkin Poe, a band of two sisters. And boy, I could play their music all day long. They've got a whole bunch of good stuff, so check them out. And anyway, before that, we listened to we had Little Feet Too High to Cut My Hair. Don't you hate that when that happens? Nothing like it sticks with you like a bad haircut. I laugh at my jokes. Oh well, that was Too High to Cut My Hair from Little Feet. And before that, we had Don't Mess Around with Jim Croce. Oh man, I miss that man. Still do. And before that, we listened to The Ice Cream Man from Tom Waits and Just Waiting from John Prine. And I started out with She's Not There from Zombies. So hope you like that. I like it. So that's all that counts, right? No, I'm kidding. Sorry about my tirade there a little while ago. I've mellowed out now. I sure hope the Norwegians cream England today. I'll give you 1-5 odds on that one. So, but in the quarterfinals for the first time, I think for decades, if ever. So, anyway, what else do I have to talk about? Well, it is 11:13, Saturday morning, the 11th of July, and we are broadcasting live from beautiful Redway, California. Hope you guys are having a good day. Let's try something that we haven't listened to for a long time, at least me.

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And that was Janis Joplin, Cosmic Blues. Oh, what's this? A little bit of some spirit bounced in on my talk. We can play that in the background. Yeah, well, so anyway, we just played Cosmic Blues from Janis Joplin. And before that, what the heck did we... I bounced around on my list here. So what the hell, where were we? I did Bold as Love. Jimi Hendrix, of course. And Dear Mr. Fantasy, Fruit Traffic. Southbound, Allman Brothers Band. And then before that, we were playing a couple of... couple of tunes that I just, you know, that I call them my little jags off to the side there, which end up going into a dead end, but they're good songs. So it was, I had Owner of a Lonely Heart from Yes, and Knife Edge from Emerson, Lake, and Palmer. You guys remember those guys? You know, Emerson, Lake, and Palmer, they were a unique band back in that day there, because I think Keith Emerson and... Greg Lake and Carl Palmer. I'm not sure of all three of them, but they were in King Crimson, and that was that was a very early. I'd probably say the first progressive rock and roll band around at the time. So anyway, we played Knife's Edge from the ELP album, Emerson, Lake and Palmer. I think it's their second album or something like that. Came out around '72. A big deal back then. Right now, ooh, we still got Gramophone Man from Spirit playing. I'm going to be finishing up here in a few minutes, 15 more minutes or so. Keep you entertained. And Rattlesnake Jake will be coming in to keep us entertained after that. I want to remind everybody that this is Community Public Radio, and we need, we're going to have a fundraiser, but wouldn't mind having some funds up front too now. So if you are online and see that button that says donate now, think about me, Chris, Flip Sides, all this cool music that I

I got a new Rolling Stone song called In the Stars. They got a new album. Came out yesterday. The one song I wanted to play for you, I can't because it's got swear words in it. You know, speaking of the Stones, we all started out with them, but we're going to play some more right now. Here, this one's called In the Stars.

I am wrapping on my tail as hard as I can. Chris is rolling over. Okay. We have hit it.

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It's always muddy season here. It's dry mud, though. Dry mud. KMUD Garberville, 91.1. 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So, congratulations for finding us here and finding me, Rattlesnake Jake. I'll be here for the next hour and 55 minutes, just about. 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

Bruce Cockburn on guitar. And from the same album, we heard the first track, Dream Like Mine. And, oh yeah, that's from Nothing But a Burning Light. Bruce Cockburn. Love his music. Nice guy. I met him briefly after a concert at the Mateel Center many moons ago. We also heard in that set of people like, and groups and people like Steve Forbert, John Hyatt, Randy Newman, and Cracker. David Lowery being the main driving force on that band. He also was the wheel in the main wheel in Camper Van Beethoven. Those groups are pretty much interchangeable. I think the addition of Johnny, the guitarist that he plays with Cracker, that isn't in Camper Van Beethoven. Johnny Lowe. I don't have Johnny's name right off the top of my head, but his last name. Anyway, Cracker, Camper Van Beethoven. I might play something else from those guys. This is The Mud. I am Rattlesnake Jake. Bringing you everything from soup to nuts. More soup today. We'll get to some nuts, though. I think I have a Frank Zappa tune lined up somewhere in the mix on an LP. 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

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If I was a Catholic and take the last mass, I'm almost out of gas, almost out of gas. 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
1: 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So, Greg Brown, three strikes, and you're out. Almost out of gas, almost out of

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Warren Zevon? Too many people, families, children, laying in the fire, dying in the fire these days. Israel and the United States are torching them. The main perpetrators, that is, happens to be us. A gentleman just walked in the door here, and I was busy queuing out. He stood there. He was being considerate and didn't have anything to say until I was finished with my tasks, and then I turned down the volume so I could hear him, and he didn't have much to say. He just handed me five $20 bills for KMUD. Thank you very much. He said he was from Palo Verde, but... he did not give me his name, in which case I would not have mentioned how much he gave me, but he was a generous donator to KMUD. Thank you so much. You too can do that. I'll leave the light on for you, even the door open for you. You can just walk right in here and hand us some cash.

Lucinda from her latest CD. It was released the beginning of this year. I am Rattlesnake Jake. This is Soup to Nuts on KMUD Garberville 91.1, KMUE Eureka 88.1, and HD1 KLAI Laytonville 90.3. FM Translator K258BQ. In Shelter Cove, you're on 99.5 and on your computer at kmud.org is where you may be listening to this music that KMUD is providing for you. We have a lot of good content, as things are called now, content. I hope you're content with my content today. Anyway, I guess you have to read ahead to figure out whether it's content or content, so, or it can be both. At any rate, thanks for being tuned to this ear radio station and contributing like the gentleman who just walked in and handed KMUD $100. And, boy, we just need about 200 more people like that, and we'll be able to replace some of our tired equipment. And do other things as well. Maybe even some of our hard work staff could get a little raise. Maybe we could do some maintenance on the building. There's just a ton of things that we need to do, but it usually takes cash along with the good energy of the folks that come in and help on occasion. And there's some people that... The new round of staffers, I've been here a long time, almost just about 30, over 30 years actually, now here at KMUD. And I've seen a succession of staff and serious volunteers. And there's a few people that have been here the whole ride for me. Like when I got here today, Bear and Jema were here, and they've been... they give their lives for KMUD practically. You know, it's very important to them, I know, because I know the amount of energy that they give, and there's other people as well. But this new round of staffers, usually there's people that step up to, and are higher in the staff that are they just they'll put everything in the pot there as far as expending energy. And the block party recently was, I was witness to that. And at this point in my life, though, I'm not able to contribute as much as I used to in the way that I used to contribute, but I can keep on playing music. That's what I can do. Onward and forward. Here are some other people that support KMUD. Eureka Natural Foods, it's a family-owned local grocery store. 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The Superior Court of California, County of Humboldt, is alerting the public to an increase in reports of jury duty-related scams targeting current, past, and prospective jurors. Scammers often contact individuals by phone, email, or text message, falsely claiming they missed jury service or failed to respond to a jury summons. They may threaten fires, arrest warrants, or other legal consequences unless immediate payment or personal information is provided. The Humboldt Superior Court wants the public to know that jury service staff will never ask current, past, or prospective jurors for credit card numbers, excuse me, bank account information. Hang on, I'm going to take a break. Well, a little dead air, I think, is better than my scratchy throat trying to finish this card. And the dead air is what you might hear if
if funding doesn't happen, we've been cut back on our funding from government sources, so it's up to you. But anyway, let's get back to the warning from Superior Court. And they will never, ever ask any current, past, or prospective jurors for credit card numbers, bank account information, social security numbers, financial account information, or any payment over the phone. Anyone who believes they may have been targeted by a jury scam should report the incident to their local law enforcement agency. If personal or financial information has already been provided, contact your financial institution immediately. The KMUD Board of Directors currently has an open seat that is filled by board appointment. If you are interested in serving our community by helping KMUD to thrive as a board member or even as a volunteer, please write to us at board@kmud.org expressing your interest and qualifications. Thank you for diving into the mud. Once again, that's write to us at kmud.org to express your interest. All righty, that covers the business part of things.

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Is anybody here paranoid?

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Is there a doctor in the house? Does anybody here?

Yes, things. It is an emergency right now worldwide. Things are going south rapidly. We have sociopaths in the White House. The Trumpster has fired merely corrupt people and replaced them with corrupt sociopaths. In that case, Pete Hegseth, Stephen Miller. People, you can just sit here and twiggle our thumbs, and what will we get? What exactly they are handing us? So please find some way to make yourself known. You can call a representative. It's some little thing. The more if everybody just called up and said, "Hey, we don't like that," and if enough people called, I think it might. I know our. Our guy Jared Huffman, though I heard him change his position for his political expediency in terms of things happening with Gaza and Hamas. So, they listen. They want their career to go on, so they'll make some changes. But you have to be on them and read between the lines sometimes. Anyway, that was Midnight Oil. Australian group with Put Down Your Weapons. And we heard a bunch of other stuff. We heard Elton John burn down the mission. Randy Newman with Burn On. Randy Newman with A Memo to My Son. The Kinks, Destroyer. Dave Edmonds, The Promised Land. Tom Petty and The Heartbreakers with Running Down a Dream. The Kinks, Give the People What They Want. Metallica with Atlas Rise. And that's not what I... Anyway, it's hard. Sometimes it's hard to figure out what the artistic people were. They don't really want you to read the darn thing, it seems like. But anyway, it was Metallica. You could tell that. Nothing much else at the moment. DJ Respect just waltzed in here and said hello. He'll be with you in about 20 minutes or a little less. Let's go back to the Kinks.

Gallon of Gas Blues. And they thought it was high when they recorded this song. And that was decades ago.

Lucinda Williams with If Dirt Were Dollars. No, wait. I got confused. I got Don Henley queued up with the song Dirt for Dollars, and that's Lucinda with If Dirt Were Dollars. Asked for water, got gasoline, but these days, gasoline is... you ask for gasoline and you get water. Unless you've got the big bucks. But that's, things are all turned around. The scientists told us decades ago that we needed to cut back and stop drilling for fossil fuels and stop using them to switch to alternatives. But

But you know who switched that all around, and he's going back to beautiful, clean coal and to drill, baby, drill. So we need some changes. Thank you much for listening. DJ Respect is right here. He's ready to roll. See you next week.

That was not right. My finger bumped the button, and we lost Don Henley. We'll go back. Take two. Come on here, Don. Okay. I must speak.

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It is 2:02 in the PM. We're also at KMUE up north 88.1 and KLAI down south at 90.3. 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Got some Sly and Robbie in the background. 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K-Mud will have their famous iced coffee there. Stay tuned. I'm going to queue up some Leaf of Life. He should be calling in to chop it up with us. So we will see. Have a great reggae Saturday afternoon. It's beautiful out.

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It's about 2:33 in the p.m. You are tuned right here to KMUD, Garberville 91.1 FM, KMUE, Eureka 88.1, and KLAI Laytonville 90.3. 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

All right, we got some Pablo God in the background. It is 3 o'clock in the p.m. You're tuned right here to KMUD, Garberville, 91.1 FM, KMUE, Eureka, 88.1 FM, and they're both in HD1, KLAI, Laytonville, 90.3, our FM translator, K258BQ, out in Shelter Cove is at 99.5, and we're always on the World Wide Web, KMUD.org. 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

sing a new song and a true song in the congregation of the saints. Let Israel rejoice in him that made it. Let the children of Zion be joyful in their king. Let him praise his name in the dance with Tigbin and Abba. For the Lord take his pleasure in the people, he shall beautify the meek with

0: I, yeah.
1: All right, that's Leaf of Life. Local artist now, straight out of Jamaica. I got Leaf of Life right now on the phone with me. We just heard before the Give Thanks and Praise was his new joint, Around Us. And so let me let him talk about it. He will also be playing at Reggae on the River. So make sure you check out Leaf of Life then. But check him out on all his views. And here he goes. What's up, Leaf?
2: Yeah, man, check in. Big up K-Mod, you know. I have the place with reggae music, Flood.
1: Yes, sir. Thank
2: me?
1: You. Big up to you, Leaf.
2: Yeah, man, it's a great honor, you know, for having me. Big up yourself, you know, the whole family. You know, it's always an honor when you come to the reggae galaxy, you know.
1: Yes, sir. I appreciate it. When
2: yeah,
1: you come
2: man.
1: Out,
2: big
1: man.
2: Up on
1: good
2: board.
1: To see you and your family, too, man.
2: Yeah, man, grateful. You know, I'm there right now. I'm in the studio recording Kushdan, you know, next artist coming up, you know.
1: That sounds nice. What more new music you got coming out, yeah?
2: Well, there's a whole lot of new music, you know. It's just to reach to the perfection, you know. Because, you
1: sure.
2: know, that perfection is beautiful, right?
1: Yeah, you just can't overdo it, man. Sometimes you what you think is perfect, it's already perfect before you thought it. You know what I'm saying? That's why you gave it.
2: Yes, sir.
1: You can't work on it too much.
2: Yeah.
1: You got
2: to.
1: You
2: know, we have to fine tune them, mix it, master, and make sure everything
1: yeah,
2: is on balance.
1: Yeah, that's what remixes are for, too, yeah?
2: Yeah, and make sure we are come with quality music for the people, you know what I'm saying?
1: For sure that, yes.
2: Yes, sir. Straight up.
1: Always good to hear your voice and hear your hear any music you're putting out. That's why I'm saying just push it, man.
2: Yeah, man. Straight. Give thanks, you know, already, you know, all about the people and the community, you know, that love.
1: Every time.
2: Generate to an artist, bring the growth, you know?
1: I do.
2: As I said, the tree need water, you know?
1: Live it up every time, man.
2: Yeah, man. So we give thanks to the people who pour water upon the leaf, you know?
1: Yes, sir.
2: Yeah, man. We give thanks to the leaf a growth in the desert of California, same way, though. And the leaf still a grow, you know?
1: So what new gigs you got going on? You got some shows besides reggae coming up?
2: No, you know... I'm not
1: going to
2: do any show. I'm just making music right now in the studio, and you know.
1: Nice.
2: I'm being humble and practicing for the big moment, you know.
1: Yeah, bringing out some albums, huh?
2: Yeah, and getting out some of the artists around me also, because, you know, it's jam mission, you know.
1: For sure. You can always shout them out here.
2: Yeah, man, it's jam mission, you know, so. I just dropped a rhythm called Best Life Rhythm. I'm still working on it, you know. I just released my new single on it called Around Us, you know.
1: Yeah, we just played.
2: Like,
1: I love it.
2: Yeah, it's like, come on, radio, you play Give Thanks and Praise. And, you know, that song is also produced by the Kush Records. So,
1: yeah,
2: you know,
1: that's the
2: just,
1: one I played out, yeah.
2: So we are making new music. Oh, we can't wait for them grace the platform, you know, so we can feel, you know, that communication with the people of, you know, the art, you know, the way them have it and how them get it and receive it, you know.
1: Yes,
2: I. So I just dropped one this a couple of days ago called Organic Herb. It's officially out now.
1: You know we love it.
2: Yeah, so that one is mentioned in Garboville and Humber County, you know?
1: Yes, sir.
2: So,
1: we love it.
2: Yeah,
1: we
2: man,
1: love
2: we shout out. We give gratitude to Reggie and River family. You know, Matthew community. It is a joy to, you know, to be a part of this big legacy, you know?
1: Yeah, we're happy to have your family in the community, man. You always step it up, man.
2: Yes, sir. Yes, sir. So, with Isla Kush Records, no. We're working with more people, you know.
1: Yes, sir. Looking forward to putting them tracks down, you know, putting that music on the radio for them.
2: Yes, sir. So, working on getting out Kushdan's music, my son. And I got my guitar player around me, Marcus Melody. And Marcus maybe do more time just making beats, you know.
1: Nice.
2: We're now creating and pushing on me and him and Marcus in the studio most of the time since lately.
1: Keep the work going, yeah?
2: Well, you know, Leaf for Life has been doing the work. And on here, You know, we've been from a good while now. We have been gracing the stage, and officially this year is a strength, knowing that, you know, my team and I, including one of my DJs, you know, that carry me a couple of time in Garbaville, you know.
1: Yes, sir. Yeah, I caught you a couple
2: DJ Javali, you know, between Javali and the Matil and my next sister, you know, Big Arab, also Sister Tiffany, you know.
1: Always and, fun shows, man.
2: Loomja, you know,
1: and, yeah,
2: you know, it's just a movement of Jah people, and you know, we're grateful to see it all coming together where we can at least be in the same space and get a chance to show the people we are, you know.
1: Yes, I. Well, I appreciate you, Leaf, and we're looking forward to all this music coming out the studio you got there.
2: Yes, I. So
1: definitely looking forward with you gracing the
2: it
1: crowd.
2: Is 40, it is a 45 for every 45, you know. So.
1: Okay.
2: Every 45 day, Leaf Alive should be putting out a song, you know?
1: Okay. Well, we'll be looking out every 45 days. We're going to be checking out a new one from you.
2: 45, every 45 is another 45, you know?
1: For sure. Every time, man. And can't wait to see you on the stage at Reggae so you can rock the crowd, man.
2: Yeah, life energy, domination, Rasta territory, when we shine.
1: Yeah, man.
2: You know what I'm saying? Holy person. No bad mind. See him?
1: I'm putting that one on right now. I'm putting it on right now, my brother. No bad mind coming right up, yeah? I'm glad you spoke it, man.
2: Yeah, man. No bad mind, because guess what? No, we got the merch, the No Bad Mind t-shirts, all the people who want to support Leaf Alive, you know, and sponsor the brand Leaf Alive merch. You know, with a contribution, anything at all, you know, Leaf Alive will have the No Bad Mind shirt. Well, white t-shirt design, you know, red, gold, and green. You know, very nice art vibe, good uplifting vibe on them shirt there. You know, and them shirt there is all for the song. So look out for see Leaf Alive coming with the merch, you know, for give you a different side of the artist, you know what I'm saying?
1: Keep coming with it.
2: So I'll be having my merch. You know, I got the Rasta Territory Woody. You know, you can get that online from my website at leafoflifemusic.com. You know, just check on the merch. You know, we definitely need support, you know, so for all the people who want to support the artists, you know, Leaf of Life
1: is a
2: contributor to supporting everyone. So we're looking forward to see it. The great ones and ones, and you know, support them in the same way, isn't it?
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2: Yeah, man, big up to KMUD Radio, you know, already. Hear me now? 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Play now. I live for life. I live. When me say I live, oh, I fear the. All of KMUD Radio said, Coosh. Hey, K-Mod, we have the word flood. I live with reggae music and love.
1: All right, that's Coosh. Leaf of Life, man. He's definitely got great music coming out. Like you said, every 45 days, check out the new stuff. And he will be gracing the stage at Reggae on the River. And we'll holler at you soon, my brother.
2: Yes, I. When Mr. I live...
1: All right, here goes some more Hola, life.
2: Humble County.
1: Yes,
2: yeah,
1: sir.
2: Man, and big up to everyone. We always, you know, give us strength to live, you know, within
1: all
2: the places.
1: Man.
2: Yeah, we're all grateful, right. And none of it is in vain. Big up.

0: Hey everybody, how's it going? Thanks for tuning in to K-Mud today and listening to Planet Humboldt with DJ Respect. Great show, great interview. Thank you for Leaf of Life. Anyways, it is now time for Laying It Down for Real, and I'm your host, Lisa Love, DJ Lisa Love, that's right. It is 4 o'clock exactly. And you're tuned in to the Mighty Mighty Mud. That's right. We are KMUD, Garberville, 91.1. KMUE, Eureka, 88.1. 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And FM Translator, K258BQ, Shelter Cove, 90.5. 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Hopefully you're having a groovy Saturday. Beautiful, lovely out. 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And what's going on, DJ Respect?
1: 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The Mendocino Community Network has been providing internet service to the local community and beyond for the past 30 years. MCN offers high-speed internet called Open Air in select areas of Mendocino Coast and now Open Air Long Range, which reaches as far north as Westport. Other offerings include digital voice, a phone service that works over the internet, as well as email and website hosting packages. More information at mcn.org or by phone 707-937-1444. All right, thanks to the Lost Frenchman and Mendocino Community Network for this next hour of programming.
0: Well, I agree.
1: That's what I got going.
0: Sponsor. Say it again.
1: I said that's what's going on in here.
0: Yeah. Well, can't be doing it without them. So please, if you frequent these businesses, let them know you heard about them on KMUD, please. We are so grateful for all of them. So grateful for all of you individually as well and collectively. So today is July 11th. Some people say this is a double new beginning. So, yeah, bring it. New beginnings. We like those. Fresh, clean slate, tabula rosa. So, all right, DJ Respect, we got some great tunes. We got Cola by Uro behind us coming up. Good Spirits by Full Blown. And, yeah, bunch of it's going to be all mixed up today, y'all. Get ready, a little hip-hop, reggae, alternative, R&B. You know what's up. Okay, so DJ Respect, I say we just let this finish out and then moving right along with some Good Spirits. You like that, DJ Respect?
1: Sounds good to me. Yeah, I was just going to say, two holidays in a row, 7-10 and 7-11.
0: What's 7-10? Should I know that?
1: It's a dab holiday.
0: Oh,
1: for all the people who
0: smoke the hash
1: concentrates.
0: Okay, hey, see, double new, learning something new today. Thank you.
1: There you go. It's always
0: all right, y'all,
1: lucky.
0: Celebrate. You know, from DJ Respect, got to celebrate.

Beautiful song by Blackbird, Blackbird. This is Hearts. And we just heard some Ava Holloway, some beautiful lyrics as well. And in front of that, the Canadian Drake with Mary J. Blige with Mr. Wrong. We heard from Nave. There was some Flo Rida, a couple cuts from Flo Rida. Will I Am, he had featured on In the Ire. And Luke Fiasco and Fiasco with Trey Songz, some Cimarron, Full Blown, and started you off a little bit of techno from Cola. Hey, I'm Lisa Love. It is 4:30, and you are tuned in to Your Voice in the Redwoods, People Powered KMUD Radio, KMUD. Thanks for joining us today on this beautiful Saturday afternoon. Happy to have you here with us. And I'm thinking there's no announcement, so I say we just head back to the tunes, all right? This next half hour coming up, I might as well tell you as soon as this is off, Madonna is back, okay? Madonna is still doing it. She has her new album, Confessions 2, that she just put out. And this next cut, the one we're going to start off with, is called Good for the Soul. She has a lot of different artists featured on it. And, you know, she just won't quit. She is just diehard. She's not a diehard. She's not dying. I shouldn't even say that. She is living well. And, you know, she's got her brand. It's Madonna. And, you know, the album's pretty good. It's mixed up. It's good. You know, it's definitely her signature style. And we have another cut of hers at the end, the last quarter of the show. And you go ahead and gauge and judge for yourself. But, you know, if you're not a fan, this definitely, I don't think it'll let you down. And so, anyways, so stay tuned for that. And following that, another real popular cut, Tones and I. And then, Tony coming up as well. So, it's like I said, we got new, fresh, right off the press, right out of the studio, or some old school tunes as well. So, yeah, stay tuned. Thank you, DJ Respect, for keeping it tight right there in the studio in Redway, California.

0: Oh boy, that last cut was so fun. All right, that was Jub Jub, and that was, that was one of Trinidad's most famous, well-known artists, and both of them, Trinidadian, there we go. Okay, Trinidadian singers. We got Kez and Tano, and that was a pretty good cut, fun. All right, hopefully y'all have your dancing shoes on. That was a good one. DJ Stavi, and in front of that, classic tunes by Tony with Feels Good. We had some B. Streezy and Two Live Bray, another DJ Stavi in there, some Tony's and I, Madonna, and there you go. There was some instrumentals by Blackbird. Hey, I'm Lisa Love, and it is 4:59. Where'd that half hour go? 4:59. And you're tuned in to KMUD. This is KMUD Radio. All right. We're in Southern Humboldt. And we're at KMUD Garberville, 91.1 FM. And in the North County. All right. Up there. What's going on, everybody, in the North County? Willow Creek, Koopa, Crescent City. I know you're listening. We get calls from Crescent City. Southern Oregon, we're at KMUE Eureka 88.1 FM. Mendocino County, never be forgetting Mendo. Kidding me? KLAI, Laytonville 90.3. And out to the west, Shelter Cove, that is. Out there, any of you out there on boats today? Beautiful day. Out there kicking it at the beach. 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You're going to find us at kmud.org. That's right, it's 5 o'clock. I am Lisa Love, and this is Laying It Down for Real. And we got my co-host of my reggae show on Saturday night, the third Saturday, Rankin Reggae Rotation, my co-host, and DJ Respect right there in the studio. How's it going?
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